0: great fun and fantastic music making at the last night of the proms 2026. Welcome to EPM's Symphony Cast. Let's take our seats in the Royal Albert Hall and turn things over to our colleagues from the BBC, Petrarch Trelawney and Georgia Mann.
1: Hyde Park is filled with fallen golden leaves. The temperature means jackets and jerseys are up for consideration once again. There is no doubt that there is a taste of autumn in the air. And what better signifies the changing of the seasons than the last night of the proms? Classical music's great party, a chance to raise a toast to a brilliant summer of concerts, safe, of course, in the knowledge that there are musical delights galore for us in the hours, weeks and months ahead.
2: It has been an epic summer of music making here at the Royal Albert Hall and across the UK. 86 concerts featuring 3,000 musicians. Proms were performed in Gateshead, Middlesbrough, Sunderland, Bristol and Mold in North Wales, as well as 72 here in London. As ever, the Proms is the place to experience brand new music as well as the all-time great works. And this season, there have been 17 new BBC commissions and 12 world premiere performances.
1: Let's meet our master of ceremonies, the chief conductor of the BBC Symphony Orchestra, Zachary Oramo.
3: I'm very excited about performing with the orchestra. Leonard Bernstein's Candide Overture, Dedrick Smetana's Vltava, which I think is one of the most perfectly formed pieces of classical romantic music. And of course, it's great to work with soloists like Yuja Wang, Nicky Spence. It's the second time I work with Nicky Spence, with sort of larger-than-life character, very expressive, honey-toned tenor that is also a really good musician, able to sing many, many different styles perfectly. Yuja Wang I've worked with several times in the past, one of the most brilliant pianists technically that there are nowadays. Very down-to-earth sound, good musician, so she's also a delight to work with.
1: We're going to start with the overture to Leonard Bernstein's Candide, much celebration of the American semi-quincentennial across the proms this season. Zachary Oramo on stage, bowing deeply, turning to salute the BBC Symphony Orchestra. The last night of the proms is underway.

Leonard Bernstein's overture from Candide, opening the last night of the Proms 2026. We're going back in time to 1911 now. John Fold's Celtic Lament.

0: The Celtic Lament by John Foulds. Elizabeth Bass playing the harp solo. Jonathan Asgard playing the cello solo. He's had a good summer. An appearance with a solo at the last night of the Proms, and earlier on in the year celebrating his son Thelonious, a midfielder in the Norwegian World Cup team,
1: that
0: who also plays
1: impressive.
0: For Rangers. They got to the quarterfinals, Norway, didn't they?
1: So they did.
0: The chaplet is being placed around the bust of Sir Henry Wood, a chaplet of laurel leaves, two Prommers dusting off the great man's head.
1: They are giving him a good dusting. Possibly he does need it. Brian Austin, one of those doing the dusting and applying the chaplet. He first stood in the arena 70 years ago in 1956 while waiting for his call-up papers. The call-up came before the end of the season, so he was away for the next 2 years. And Joe Robinson from Stevenage, he's been promming now for 10 years.
0: We should say it's the Royal Academy of Music that own the bust of Henry Wood and lend it to the Proms and the BBC each summer. The chaplet will be taken tomorrow to Holy Sepulchre Church in the City of London, where there is a memorial stained glass window to Wood, and at 6 o'clock there will be a service of thanksgiving and celebration for the Proms, which Georgia and I will be reading lessons at.
1: We shall.
0: Now, we're about to meet Nicky Spence.
1: Yes.
0: We start with him singing in what is in effect his second tongue, the Czech language.
1: Yes, he's going to sing from Dvořák's great opera, Rosalka, and he takes on the role of the prince.
2: He turns up in the forest and he's very much in wooing sexy prince codpiece mode. Mm. And then comes across Rusalka, who, as we know, doesn't have much to say. So he basically does a bit of, I think they call it transference, and just puts all of his love onto her. But with consent, obviously, she's in the mood. And it's just a beautiful outpouring of love, but also of mystery. And any Czech music just has so much honesty and kind of all organs on the sleeve. So it's a fantastic piece of music, and also the end of an act, so you get quite a triumphant end, which will probably make me sound way better than I am.
0: Oh, I don't know about that. Nicky Spence there. He is so associated with Czech music, isn't he? I mean, Janáček in particular. It was in 2024 he was awarded the Janáček Memorial Medal at the Janáček Brno Festival, and he's off shortly back there to star in The Adventures of Mr. Brucek to the Moon and to the 15th Century. No one better equipped than Nicky.
1: I must say, I don't think sexy prince codpiece was necessarily what Dvořák had in mind with this, although I'm interested to see how that interpretation might play out. The scene that we're about to witness, possibly complete with some squeaky balloons that seem to be going on down there on the arena floor.
0: Bit early for balloons.
1: I know, but something's going on. It involves a prince being drawn further into the woods by the sight of a mysterious creature, soon revealed as Rosalka, the water nymph. And we often hear that wonderful aria, don't we, from Rosalka herself.
0: Wondrous vision, immensely sweet. Are you human or a fairy tale? Asks the prince. Have you come to protect

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0: You're a golden star shining into the dark night. My fairy tale, come with me. The final words of the Prince's aria from Dvorak's fairy tale opera, Wazalka, sung by our Prince this evening, Nikki Spence. And now some words from our conductor, Zachary Oram.
1: What a season of proms we've had. Across the UK, from the northeast to North Wales, to Bristol, to here at the Royal Albert Hall. There have been 86 concerts featuring over 3,000 musicians. Silence and sound, the faces of friends. This for me sums up the whole of the proms and the whole of a life spent making music and listening to it too. You, the wonderful audience here and at home, give us the gift of your silence, of your time, of your attention. And we, the musicians here on stage, give you the gift of strange sounds organized into a language that speaks no words, but which we all understand. The miracle of music that bubbles up like a spring before it becomes a mighty river.

on this 2026 last night of the prom, Zachary Aramo conducting the BBC Symphony Orchestra. Music by Bedřich Smetana, our second Czech composer of the evening. Mavlast, a river flowing through woods and meadows and on to the Czech capital, Prague. And here comes Yuja Wang, dressed in ivory-coloured silk. Behind her, Zachary Aramo. Broad smile on Yuja Wang's face as she shakes Igor Yusufovich's hand, gestures to Zachary, bows deep, and takes her seat at the stool in front of the Proms Steinway piano.

0: Yuja Wan playing the beguiling, glorious, sinuous piano concerto by Samuel Barber. Work he started in 1960, finished in 1962. It was premiered in September of that year. Described by one New York critic as being one of the most spectacular triumphs in the history of American music.
1: An incredible first half so far of this year's Last Night of the Proms from the Royal Albert Hall in London. And we'll be back with much more in just a moment. I'm Steve Seal. We hope you're enjoying this grand finale of the 2026 BBC Proms Festival here on Symphony Cast. A reminder that you can hear this concert again from our website, but do it soon because you'll only have access to the Proms concerts for a few short weeks. 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In just a moment, the Brits' tribute to American icon Dolly Parton, and of course, all the usual pomp and, yes, the sing-alongs that make this festival finale one of the most famous annual classical music concerts there is. That's coming up next on EPM's Symphony Cast.
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Welcome back. I'm Steve Seal. This is APM's Symphony Cast. This week, we're in London for the last night of the Proms 2026, the annual rousing finale to the BBC Proms, one of the longest-running classical music festivals in the world. And this last night, arguably, its most famous installment. The Proms is famous for many things. It's the classical music festival that goes far beyond the usual, with its mix of old and new, stalwart favorites and new commissions, and even pop music, and all of it enjoyed with great enthusiasm by the Prommers here in the UK, and the last night of the festival even more so. Still to come, the finale sing-alongs imbued with all the British patriotism that are one of the hallmarks of the Proms last night. But first, something special. This year's last night comes on the heels of the passing of one of the world icons in country music just a few weeks ago, Dolly Parton. And Sakari Oramo and the BBC Symphony Orchestra chorus and some guest singers have put together a tribute.

0: A tribute to an all-time great here at the last night of the Proms, Beverley Knight, the Queen of British Soul, sang Dolly's I Will Always Love You, which Dolly wrote in 1973 as a farewell to her business partner and mentor, Porter Wagoner, famously covered by Whitney Houston. Everyone on their seats now as there is a projection of Dolly beneath the organ.
1: Directly underneath the bust of Henry Wood, there's Dolly and a thousand mobile phone lights swaying in time to that amazing musical sequence, including Louise's.
2: And yours.
1: And mine, let's be honest. Did you enjoy that, Stuart?
3: I loved that. That was a bit of a moment, wasn't it?
0: It really was. A bit like what you were saying earlier on, that she's a great American songwriter. She had the ability to write tunes that sounded like they were folk songs that they weren't. Yes. And Paul McCartney, I think, has a similar gift.
3: Very similar. And also, the catchy song, 95 Surely, the catchy song about dismantling

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1: The rest of the program changes, and as we've seen tonight, it's an eclectic program. It's been challenging at times, accessible at times, but this is an exhalation moment, isn't it? It's sort of like now we can, I was going to say literally let our herd up, but that's not all.
2: Some ice has arrived.
3: Some ice buckets.
2: Wonderful. We might have a little drink to celebrate the entry into the sea songs. Not Georgia and I, obviously.
3: No, never.
2: Never
3: would a drop pass our lips.
2: To have a little tincture. I mean, did you feel a great weight on your shoulders when you were doing this moment last year?
4: Huge weight. The words alone are quite difficult to memorise, to be honest.
2: Zachary Aramo is back on stage. The Fantasia on British Sea Songs, arranged by Henry Wood, starting with the saucy Arethusa.

opening his kilt to reveal a sequined rainbow flag, the LGBT plus pride flag. Pomp and circumstance march. Coming your way next, Zachary Oromo remains on the conductor's rostrum here at the Royal Albert Hall.

0: For Auld Lang Syne, those words of Robert Burns concluding this concert as they do every year, the BBC Symphony Orchestra, chorus, and singers, all led by Sakare Oramo, to close out this year's last night of the proms, the grand finale of the 2026 BBC Proms Festival here at the Royal Albert Hall in London on SymphonyCast. Our thanks to Georgia Mann and Petrarch Trelawney and all of our friends at the BBC. I'm Steve Seal. We do hope you've enjoyed this year's Last Night Festival and all of this summer's concerts from the 2026 BBC Proms Festival here on SymphonyCast. 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I'm Steve Seal. We'll see you again next time on SymphonyCast. 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
1: A story of God's obsession, love, and power. Richard Wagner's Das Rheingold is the dramatic first part of his Ring cycle. 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

That was a piece called Someday by David Pina. Hi, I'm Frank Sutter. I'd like to invite you to join me now for Repose. As we do on Repose, we'll play the music straight through. I'll be back again just a little bit before the top of the hour and give you a recap on what we're going to hear. Right now, something by Maseko. It's called Into the Dusk.

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That was Raphael Grattan and Rebecca Codis with a piece called Eternal Blossom. On tonight's program, we heard Someday by David Pina, Into the Dusk by Maseko, Bittersweet by Holland Phillips, For the Hurting by Tom Caulfield, Gentle Waltz by Michael Martinez, A Beautiful Light by Janice Lacey, Belize Isle by Rick Sparks, Longings by Randall Meek, This Time With You by Pam Asbury, Do Not Simply Pass By Like a Dream by Trini Opsahl, Reflections of My Affection by Michael Whalen, and Adagio by Secret Garden.

I'm Frank Sauter. Thanks for joining me tonight. Hope you've enjoyed the show. As always, Maureen, if you're listening, turn on the side light. I'm on my way. Hope to see the rest of you back here tomorrow night, same time, same station. Until then, good night.

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British organist and conductor Anna Lapwood wasn't sure what to expect when she landed the music director gig for the chapel choir of Pembroke College in Cambridge at the age of 21. She hoped she could pass on some of her love of music making to her students. She had no idea she would learn so much from them. 9 years later, she's moved on to pursue freelance organ performance. After all, she was the first ever female organ performance scholar at Oxford. It's Swan Songs coming up this hour. The term gaillarde, as of course you know, is French for lively. It was a form of Renaissance dance. Here's one by Pierre Attignon, featuring lutenist Hopkinson Smith.

That's lutenist Hopkinson Smith performing the Gaillard by Pierre Attignon. Gabriel Fauré's piano pieces have this amazing quality. They're really hard to play, and at the same time, they don't require virtuosity. The great Franz Liszt struggled to play them. The first time he tried, he said to Fauré, "I've run out of fingers." Here's Catherine Stott. Take a stab at Nocturne No. 2. Something tells me she's going to do just fine.

fine flourish on the end there. Catherine Stott performing the Nocturne No. 2 by Fauré. The unsung hero of the string section, coming up next.

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Violist Helen Callis with the New Zealand Symphony Orchestra, the Viola Concerto by York Bowen. For 9 years, the Brit Anna Lapwood was the incredibly gifted director of music and all-purpose brain trust behind the vocal force of nature that is the choir of Pembroke College, Cambridge. She wrapped up her tenure at Pembroke last year. Who knows what she'll do next? The music world is her oyster. She released a final album with the choir on Sony Classical called Arise, Shine, featuring many fantastic contemporary composers. One of those is British composer Cecilia McDowell. Here's her choral piece, Adoro Te Devote.

Hannah Lapwood, leading the chapel choir of Pembroke College, Cambridge, Adoro Te Devote, by Cecilia McDowell. Frederick the Great, coming up next.

don't know about you, but I think conventional wisdom says you do everything in your power not to offend a king. How many kings do you know who play the flute? Well, I'd just be impressed if you knew any kings, period. Frederick the Great, third king of Prussia, was an avid flautist. He was, let's call him a strong player, but not a virtuoso. His lessons had plenty of mistakes to them. It's just not in your best interest to tell a king that the note he just played was a real clunker. So his teacher, Johann Quantz, came up with this clever solution. He would cough whenever the king messed up. Apparently, one lesson was so full of errors that the king reportedly scowled and said, "What are we to do about Quantz's cold?" Here's the Flute Sonata by Frederick the Great.

0: The flautist Bartold Kayakin performing the Flute Sonata, composed by King Frederick the Great.
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Have you ever shown up too late for a party? You get there and it's pretty clear, you know, you miss the good part. People are almost ready to start cleaning up. This composer hit the ground running in the mid-19th century. His opera, based on the Faust legend, was a smash hit. Then his career got completely bulldozed by the Franco-Prussian War. He had to flee to England. By the time he got back to Paris, he discovered he was already considered a has-been. Late to the party, coming up this hour. When I say nocturne, you probably think Chopin. But it was the Irish composer and pianist John Field who invented the melancholic nocturne style around 1814, and then Chopin came along and improved it a bunch. This is Chopin's Nocturne No. 15.

The Nocturne No. 15 by Chopin, Maria Joao Pires. The Czech aristocrat, Prince Lichnowsky, sure could pick 'em. And I mean that literally and ironically. He had a great ear. He partially funded the careers of Mozart and Beethoven. You've heard of them. So he knew where the good music was. The only problem was he never asked himself, are these the kind of guys who were gonna ever pay me back? In the case of Mozart, the answer was no. With Beethoven, the answer was kind of, sort of. Litigation ensued. The prince never got all his money back, but he did get a bunch of pieces dedicated to him. So he's got that going for him, which is nice. Here's one of those, Beethoven's Piano Trio No. 2.

The Weisskaplan Stumpf Trio, the Piano Trio No. 2 by Beethoven. We're late to the party, coming up.

Well, there's fashionably late, there's unfashionably late, and then there's just, why did you bother coming at all? It's a kind of a bad feeling when you walk in and people are starting to clean up. It's pretty clear you missed the party. Composer Charles Gounod had to have felt some of that when his most excellent career got completely bulldozed by the Franco-Prussian War. He ended up fleeing to England, and by the time he got back to Paris, he discovered that he was already being considered a has-been. Fortunately, his music does not fall into that category. Here's Ave Maria by Gounod.

That's the beautiful tones of Yolanda Condonassis performing Ave Maria by Charles Gounod. Here's some fairy tale music. It's kind of in the same spirit, from Russian composer Nikolai Cherepnin. It's the Russian National Orchestra performing Enchanted Kingdom.

0: Russian National Orchestra performing Enchanted Kingdom by Nikolai Cherepnin. Its conductor Mikhail Pletnev on the podium.
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2: Sometimes creativity just strikes. And when it does, it's good to keep track of it. When Sibelius was in the middle of completing his fifth symphony and beginning the work on his sixth, suddenly inspiration for his seventh symphony hit him too. So over the course of 8 years, he sketched out his ideas and they started to take shape. They became a single movement symphony that honestly feels like a distilled version of his most powerful musical ideas. It's this, and it's on the way. I'm Melanie Renata. This is Music Through the Night.

Yeah, sometimes creativity just hits. And for Robert Schumann, it hit him during a period of good health. And he created this, his concert piece for four horns, performed for you here by the BBC Philharmonic and hornists Martin Owen, Chris Parks, Alec Frank Gemmell, and Sarah Willis.

the BBC Philharmonic, and hornists Martin Owen, Chris Parks, Alec Frank Gemmel, and Sarah Willis, with a work composed in just a matter of very good and happy days, Robert Schumann's concert piece for four horns. I'm Melanie Renata, with more happy sounds just over the horizon. 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

Boccherini's nomadic little heart couldn't keep him still. He found early success in Vienna, but he still felt unfulfilled. So he took a risk, made a move, and found health and happiness and success in Spain. In Madrid, he wrote 9 guitar quintets. Guitarist Pepe Romero performs his second in E major here, alongside the Academy Chamber Ensemble.

lot of Spanish flair in that work by Italian composer Luigi Boccherini. His second guitar quintet in E major, guitarist Pepe Romero performing with the Academy Chamber Ensemble. This is Music Through the Night. I'm Melanie Renata. And you know, sometimes creativity just hits you out of nowhere. And when it does, you gotta run with it, even if it comes in spurts. Sibelius took nearly a decade to complete his 7th symphony. Totally worth the effort, I think. It's performed for you here by the London Symphony.

And Sibelius never wrote another symphony after that one. Perhaps because the seventh said everything he needed to say, all in one long movement. His seventh in C major, shared with you there by the London Symphony, Colin Davis conducting.

I'm Frank Slaughter, host of Repose on Classical IPR. Join me every night right here at 10 o'clock for an hour of beautiful music. Once again, that's 10 o'clock, 7 days a week, right here on Classical IPR. See you then.

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1: A sailor is an artist whose medium is the wind. A quote from American sailor and author Webb Childs. The same, honestly, could be said of composers. And when you blend the two, music and the sea, you get something like this. If Claude Debussy had not been a composer, he said he would, in fact, have lived a life at sea. You'll get to explore his musical vision of the sea later this hour. I'm Melanie Renata, and this is Music Through the Night. Now, when you think of classical music, you probably have a specific sound in mind. And I'll tell you, classical music is not a monolith, but I bet that this is the sort of sound that you think of. It's Baroque composer Georg Philipp Telemann's Suite in A Major, shared with you here by violinist Elizabeth Wallfisch and the Wallfisch Band.

The Wallfish Band and violinist Elizabeth Wallfish making incredible trills and leaps. No surprise that Elizabeth Wallfish was also conducting her ensemble for Georg Philipp Telemann's Suite in A Major. I'm Melanie Renata, and you can go ahead and start to settle into the darkness. In a moment, you get whisked away to a calm summer night on the river. You're listening to Music Through the Night.

Sure, it might be autumn, but here you can almost picture the stars in the sky on a warm summer night, a cool breeze breaking through the hot, sticky, humid air. It's called Summer Night on the River by Frederick Delius.

The woodwinds in the London Philharmonic acting as a cool breeze for Summer Night on the River by Frederick Delius. Vernon Hanley conducting. Claude Debussy's father was a sailor, and he often shared with his son all the enchanting tales of the sea. Debussy was captivated by the stories and by the water, and as the waves of life sort of sent him on a compositional course, he often pulled inspiration from the sea. Here, the Long Beach Symphony shares Debussy's musical vision of the sea.

0: the beauty, power, and mystery of the sea all wrapped up into that work called The Sea by Claude Debussy. Joanne Folletta conducting the Long Beach Symphony.
1: Bach keeps you company on your drive home. I'm Emma Stadelman, host of the Well-Tempered Commute, our all-Bach hour here on Classical IPR. We'll explore everything from cantatas to chorales to concertos, reviewing the musical career of one of classical music's greats. 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

In the shadow of war, when Spain's future was uncertain and its people torn apart, one specific composer turned to music, not to dwell on the destruction, but to try to capture the beauty of what was lost and the beauty of what could be. As Spain emerged from civil war, Joaquin Rodrigo put the finishing touches to this concerto, where notes linger like nostalgia and hope for a better future. It's coming up later this hour. I'm Melanie Renata. I'm so glad you're here. This is Music Through the Night. As you settle into the dark of the night, get comfortable. Notice your breath as you're gently embraced by this emotional work by Samuel Barber, the Muro Quartet here with the Adagio for Strings.

What are you supposed to say after a piece of music like that? The stunning Adagio for Strings by Samuel Barber, the Muro Quartet, performing. This is Music Through the Night. I'm Melanie Renata. With a small, heart-wrenching slice of an emotional journey, because we just haven't had enough of that. It's crafted by Spanish composer Joaquin Rodrigo, the second movement of his Aranjuez Concerto, shared with you here by guitarist Jinji Liu and the Spanish Radio and TV Orchestra.

music that rose from the ashes of war. The second movement of Rodrigo's Aranjuez Concerto, guitarist Qianjin Liu performing with the Spanish Radio and TV Orchestra. Now, there's going to be an upbeat musical wave that swells in just a moment. I'm Melanie Renata. This is Music Through the Night.

Haydn was stoked about a big trip to London, but it fell through. He had a trio of works that he was going to share with London audiences, so instead he offered the music up to publishers and was still able to get it into the ears of the public. This was one of those works, his 77th Symphony in B-flat major, performed by the Philharmonia Hungarica.

That finale was one of the first examples of a sonata rondo mashup. Haydn's Symphony No. 77 in B flat major, Antal Duratti conducting the Philharmonia Hungarica. I'm Melanie Renata. You're listening to Music Through the Night. And there is a deep appreciation of Strauss in this work by Italian composer Ferruccio Busoni. It's his Tanzwalzer, performed by the Orchestra de la Suisse Romande, Kazuki Yamada at the podium.

0: a vibrant homage to the great Johann Strauss. Ferruccio Busoni's Tanz Walzer, his Opus 53, shared with you there by the Orchestra de la Suisse Romanda.
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0: Imagine walking through a gallery where every painting hums with life. A wooden gnome twitches and snaps. Baby chicks dance in their shells. And a witch's hut takes flight on chicken legs. That was the strange and beautiful world Modest Mussorgsky wandered through when he set out to honor his late friend, artist Victor Hartmann. If you can believe it, this was originally a piano suite. The colorful musical journey through an exhibition of 10 of Hartmann's artworks became a vividly painted score that you'll get to explore later this hour. I'm Melanie Renata. I'm so glad you're here. You're listening to Music Through the Night.

Imagine playing a wooden flute with hardly any keys, and your composer comes up to you and hands you more than 100 fast notes in a row with no time to breathe. Well, that's Johann Sebastian Bach and his flute sonata in E minor, and it's shared with you here by flutist Andrea Oliva and pianist Angela Hewitt.

flutist Andrea Oliva and pianist Angela Hewitt. The two instruments chasing each other around the same melody at the end there. J.S. Bach's Flute Sonata in E Minor. I'm Melanie Renata with a dance break on the horizon. You're listening to Music Through the Night.

Sometimes all you need is a friend to tell you to get out of your own way. It took some urging from a violinist friend, but eventually Tchaikovsky crafted this dazzling number, his Waltz Scherzo, Opus 34. Violinist Midori, uplifted here by the London Symphony.

Tchaikovsky's very playful waltz Scherzo, shared with you there by the London Symphony and violinist Midori, Leonard Slatkin, at the podium. And now that you're up, how about a musical walk through an art gallery? You're going to come across a terrifying wooden gnome, limbs of dancers flailing through eggshells like baby chicks, and a witch's hut perched atop chicken legs. It's the spooky season, so why not? It's Pictures at an Exhibition by Modest Mussorgsky. Andrei Previn conducting the Vienna Philharmonic.

0: A tribute to his friend and artist Victor Hartmann. Hartmann's paintings inspired Modest Mussorgsky for that work called Pictures at an Exhibition. The Vienna Philharmonic performing, Andrei Previn at the podium.
1: Which Mozart mood did you wake up with this morning? Bright and playful? Sublime and peaceful? Massively complex? Or content and balanced? I'm Christy L'Esperance. Join me for Wolfgang AM, an hour of Mozart, starting at 7 o'clock each weekday morning on Classical IPR. Together, we'll greet Mozart first thing in the morning, before our first cup of coffee, and before he's adjusted his powdered wig. This is Classical IPR, WIAA Interlaken, WIAB Mackinac City, W234BU Traverse City, online at classicalipr.org.
0: In the morning at dawn, through the dew-clad grass I shall walk, breathing in the freshness of morning. And to the fragrant shade where lilacs cluster, I shall go in search of happiness. Part of the lyrics originally set to this work by Rachmaninoff. A deeply nostalgic longing for the landscape of his home. It's on the way. I'm Melanie Renata. Please stay with me.

When musical trends started to shift away from romantic sounds, Mel Bonice offered a more Baroque ambiance with her Suite in the Ancient Style. From that work, this is The Choral.

flutist Tatiana Ruland, violinist Gezayena Donjevac, violist Ingrid Philippi, and pianist Florian Wieck, all sharing the choral of the Suite in the Ancient Style by Mel Bonis. I'm Melanie Renata. Thanks for being with me this morning. Our time together this hour begins on a pretty lively note here. The very first piece ever published by Maurice Ravel, written when he was just a 20-year-old student studying in Paris. It's his Minuet Antique.

what started as a solo piano piece became that, Minuet Antique by Marie Servelle, the Paris Orchestra, performing. I'm Melanie Renata, with an actual piano solo for you here, one that takes you through the intoxicating scent of lilacs. In life, there is but one happiness that I am fated to find, and that happiness dwells in the lilacs, on their green branches, in their fragrant clusters. My poor happiness blooms. That's part of the original lyrics meant to accompany this piece by Rachmaninoff.

0: You can almost feel the dewdrops. You can almost smell the blossoms. Lilacs from Sergei Rachmaninoff, pianist Nobuyuki Tsujii performing. I'm Melanie Renata, with Beethoven at his most carefree in just a moment.
1: This is Bob Mulder with Ephemeris for Friday, October 2nd. Today the sun will be out for 11 hours and 39 minutes, setting at 7:21, and it will rise tomorrow at 7:43. The moon, one day before last quarter, will rise at 11:11 this evening. The Grand Traverse Astronomical Society will host its October meeting tonight at 8 p.m. at Northwestern Michigan College's Joseph H. Rogers Observatory. I will present a talk about one of my favorite fall topics, our galactic neighborhood, featuring the Great Andromeda Galaxy. This galaxy is the farthest object one can see with the naked eye. The photons that hit the retina of the eye have been traveling for 2.5 million years. It and the Milky Way belong to a small group of galaxies. Afterward, about 9 p.m., if it's clear, there will be a viewing of the heavens through the observatory's telescopes. The meeting is also on Zoom. See gtastro.org for more information.
0: While you get your coffee brewing on this Friday morning, how about a shot of energy in musical form? A piece that really bubbles over with light-hearted, humorous joy. It's Beethoven's 8th Symphony in F major, shared with you here by the Orchestra of La Scala Milan.

0: Beethoven's known best for his emotionally charged music, so a carefree vibe from him like that, well, that's kind of rare. The Orchestra of La Scala Milan with his 8th Symphony in F major. Good morning. I'm Melanie Renata, and I've got some authentic Romanian folk tunes coming up for you in just a moment.
1: One of the best ways to stay connected with Classical IPR is by following us on Instagram. We introduce you to exciting musicians, keep you up to date with what's happening in live music here in Northern Michigan, and give you a glimpse of day-to-day life at IPR. Give us a follow at Classical IPR.

0: A story of God's obsession, love, and power, Richard Wagner's Das Rheingold is the dramatic first part of his Ring cycle. Join me, Lisa Flynn, as we head to Beijing's National Center for the Performing Arts for a stunning performance of Das Rheingold, with Liu Jia leading the orchestra and an exceptional cast.
1: Considered one of Romanian history's greatest musicians, George Enescu archived folk tunes from his people by weaving them into his music. He crafted two Romanian rhapsodies, both with a whirl and twirl of joyous sound. This is the first one in A major, his Opus 11, number 1, performed by the French National Orchestra.

0: There you go. You thought it was over before it actually was, huh? Yeah, it nearly got me too. George Ionesco's Romanian Rhapsody No. 1 in A major, Romanian conductor Cristian Machelaru leading the French National Orchestra.
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0: This is a work that spite built. Composers borrow from each other all the time. Sometimes it's out of admiration, sometimes it's inspiration, but sometimes it's because they heard something by someone and they think they could do it better. That's exactly what happened here. Arnold Schoenberg, he was not exactly a fan of Handel, so he took some of Handel's musical ideas, little sequences and gestures, and swapped them out for what he thought were stronger ones. It's a little rebellious, a little cheeky, and entirely brilliant. It's coming up. I'm Melanie Renata. Stay with me. Discovered buried in the Stockholm Library. The string quartet in A major by Amanda Rutgenmeier was incomplete at the time, but finished with respect paid to Rutgenmeier's style. This is the second movement of that work performed by the Ciliegos Quartet.

The Ciliegos Quartet with the romantic second movement of Rutgenmeier's String Quartet in A. Good morning, my friend. It is 6 past the hour. I'm Melanie Renata. And on the way, a moment to find your center and get balanced before your Friday begins. It's music by Ludovico Einaudi in Mirror Moments. First, the work that became one of Mozart's most popular piano pieces, his Turkish Rondo in A.

pianist Ruth Laredo with the imitation of an entire Turkish military band, Mozart's Turkish Rondo in A major. Quite the energetic piece for such an early hour. But don't worry, you get to catch your breath here. Violinist and conductor Angèle Dubois joins and leads La Pietà with a slow and majestic piece by the great Ludovico Einaudi. It's his Sarabande.

0: Believe Me When I Say, that's a great addition to your morning meditation soundtrack. Angèle Dubois conducting La Pietà, performing the violin solo as well, The Sarabande by Ludovico Einaudi. I'm Melanie Renata, and you get to shake the sleep from your bones while things get sort of silly in just a minute.
1: It's October 2nd, and this is your Michigan Minute. Most states have only one Capitol building, but Michiganders should know that this is one more area where Michigan sits above the rest. On this day in 1873, the 5-ton granite cornerstone was laid for Michigan's third and current Capitol building. Designed by Elijah E. Myers, according to the Michigan Capitol Building website, materials for the building came from all over the U.S. and abroad. The millions of bricks that make up its walls and ceilings were locally made in Lansing. The stone facade came from Ohio, the cast iron for the dome and floor beams from Pennsylvania, and the marble and limestone floors from Vermont. The Board of Commissioners made sure that the best materials were selected for the best price, wherever they may be. The final cost totaled nearly $1.5 million, modest at the time. 5.5 years after the cornerstone laying today, in 1873, Michigan's State Capitol Building was dedicated January 1st, 1879. And that is your Michigan Minute.

Russian music with clear American jazz inspiration, the second dance from the second jazz suite by Dmitri Shostakovich, the Frankfurt Radio Symphony performing. I'm Melanie Renata with the only piece of music that Arnold Schoenberg was able to craft during a pretty stressful, awful, painful chapter. He was fleeing Germany in the 1930s, immigrated to the U.S., and he crafted this concerto after Handel. Here's the New York Chamber Symphony and American String Quartet.

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0: A rearrangement of Baroque ideas, Arnold Schoenberg's Concerto After Handel, the New York Chamber Symphony and American String Quartet performing. Strings take a seat and winds flow forward in just a minute. I'm Melanie Renata.
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0: The Bergen Wind Quintet with one of the first great wind quintets ever written. Anton Reicha's Opus 88, number 2 in E-flat major. I'm Melanie Renata. Thanks for being here. Be good to yourself today, okay?
1: This is Bob Mulder with Ephemeris for Friday, October 2nd. Today the sun will be out for 11 hours and 39 minutes, setting at 7:21, and it will rise tomorrow at 7:43. The moon, one day before last quarter, will rise at 11:11 this evening. The Grand Traverse Astronomical Society will host its October meeting tonight at 8 p.m. at Northwestern Michigan College's Joseph H. Rogers Observatory. I will present a talk about one of my favorite fall topics, our galactic neighborhood, featuring the Great Andromeda Galaxy. This galaxy is the farthest object one can see with the naked eye. The photons that hit the retina of the eye have been traveling for 2.5 million years. It and the Milky Way belong to a small group of galaxies. Afterward, about 9 p.m., if it's clear, there will be a viewing of the heavens through the observatory's telescopes. The meeting is also on Zoom. See gtastro.org for more information.
2: 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I hope you're starting off with a kick in your step. I've got music by Mozart to start us off this hour. Wolfgang A.M. will start with his Symphony No. 9. That's after news headlines. Well, it's 52 degrees right now with just a few clouds. We'll have mostly sunny skies today with highs near 60. And let's look at the weekend. Sunny tomorrow, low 60s for our high. There's a chance of showers overnight into Sunday morning. That doesn't bother us. And then Sunday, mostly sunny, mid-morning and beyond with highs in the mid-60s. A beautiful weekend ahead.
3: Live from NPR News in Washington, I'm Corva Coleman. Lawyers for the condemned woman whom Tennessee failed to execute Wednesday night say Krista Pike is now getting life-saving treatment in a hospital. This is the second execution this year Tennessee has not been able to complete. From member station WPLN, Mariana Bacallao says Krista Pike's lawyers are calling on Tennessee Governor Bill Lee to spare Pike another execution.
4: All the governor has done so far is pause executions and call for an independent review of the state's lethal injection protocol. He mainly just talked about how important it was to do a review now. He does acknowledge the state has a death penalty and that it's his responsibility to carry it out. But about Pike's failed execution, he said this.
5: It's tragedy, and it's deeply disturbing to me that that has happened in this state. The people deserve better than that.
4: In that other failed execution back in May, medical staff could not access the veins of a man named Tony Curthers.
3: Mariana Bacallao reporting. In the U.S., mortgage rates are at their highest level in almost 3 years. The average 30-year fixed rate mortgage is now almost 7.3%. NPR's Stephen Bisaha reports.
6: Mortgage interest rates often go up with the yield on the 10-year Treasury note, and that yield has been floating around a more than two-decade high. Mortgage rates are up 0.25% from last week. John Diamond is an economist at Rice University, and he says the high cost of borrowing is having a bad lock-in effect on the economy.
7: People are staying put. That's going to slow down consumption growth, but hopefully that will eventually lead to lower inflation.
6: The Federal Reserve will consider raising interest rates again later this month to fight inflation. Stephen Bisaha, NPR News.
3: Democrats are suing the Trump administration over its last-minute changes to forms used by U.S. citizens who cast ballots from outside the United States. NPR's Hansi Lo Wang reports the changes come as Republicans try to block some overseas American citizens from voting.
8: In a federal lawsuit, the Democratic National Committee argues the Trump administration did not follow the proper procedure when it changed two absentee voting forms for overseas U.S. citizens. It removed a long-standing category for U.S. citizens who are born abroad and have never lived in the United States, and sometimes because their U.S. citizen parents or legal guardians served overseas in the U.S. military. Many states allow these citizens to vote if a parent last lived or was registered to vote there before leaving the country. The Pentagon says it now believes those overseas citizens are not eligible to use its forms, but state election officials can continue processing older versions of the forms. Meanwhile, the Republican National Committee has sued more than a handful of states for allowing those U.S. citizens to vote. Anzila Wong, NPR News.
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9: Live from IPR News in Interlaken, I'm Ed Ronco. Sean Winter, who was fired from his job as Traverse City's planning director in July, is suing the city. The Record Eagle reports that Winter filed a whistleblower lawsuit. He argues he was retaliated against by the city for raising concerns about actions around money for housing development and government grant funding. City Manager Benjamin Marantette and Mayor Amy Shamro both declined to comment to the Record Eagle on the case. Winter says he was not given a reason for his termination and was not on a performance improvement plan, but he has faced discipline at work before. In October of 2024, he was suspended for 5 days by then-city manager Elizabeth Vogel for insubordination. He had refused to issue a written apology to a city commissioner for a comment he made during a meeting. And through the Freedom of Information Act, the Record Eagle obtained a number of communications from current city manager Benjamin Marantette to Winter and a city human resources director, documenting concerns about Winter's conduct. Governor Gretchen Whitmer is continuing to call for a federal gas tax holiday. That's as Michigan's average gas price for a gallon of unleaded remains around $4.50. Some state lawmakers and candidates for office are calling for a suspension of Michigan's state gas tax as well to lower costs for drivers. Whitmer says the federal government spiked prices by starting a war with Iran, so it's the federal government's job to address concerns. Whitmer says she's not ready to comment on state proposals.
10: We have done a lot to put money back in people's pockets, got rid of the 6% sales tax that used to be on gas, and we'll continue to look at other ways that maybe we can give people relief. But I'm not going to weigh in on stuff that may or may not ever see my desk.
9: Opponents of suspending the state gas tax fear it could cost Michigan hundreds of millions of dollars in revenue. A new state initiative is putting close to $90 million toward waterway cleanup. Capital correspondent Colin Jackson has more on an announcement made this week in Detroit.
11: Money for the Reclaim the Rivers initiative will come from pollution lawsuit settlements. It'll pay for removing toxic sediment and improving access to the Detroit and Kalamazoo rivers. Officials say the waterways need help because of decades of industrial pollution, even as the state promotes swimming, fishing, and other activities. Governor Gretchen Whitmer says some of that is because Michigan has relatively high environmental standards.
10: When you are being as, I think, forward-looking and aggressive as we are, you find a lot more. It's not that it's unique to Michigan, unfortunately. This is a story that's playing out across the country.
11: Both the Kalamazoo and Detroit rivers remain federal areas of concern in the Great Lakes region. I'm Colin Jackson in Detroit.
9: And this is IPR News in Interlaken.
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0: Mozart's Symphony No. 9 in C major to start off this morning's Wolfgang AM here on Classical IPR. I'm Christy L'Esperance. Thanks for starting your Friday morning with me. I've got a flute quartet in A major coming up next by Mozart, James Galway joining the Tokyo String Quartet. That's in just a moment.
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That was flutist James Galway with the Tokyo String Quartet with Mozart's Flute Quartet in A Major here on Classical IPR. It's 7:31. I hope your morning's off to a good start. I'm Christy L'Esperance. Thanks for joining me today. This weekend, Saturday at 1 o'clock tomorrow, the Met Opera Live will be shown in HD, Mozart's Così fan tutte. You can view that at the Bay Community Theater in Sutton's Bay or at the Lyric Theater in Harbor Springs. It will also be shown at Ramsdale Regional Theater for the Arts in Manistee. For more information on how to view that opera on the big screen, you can visit our fall concert guide at interlochenpublicradio.org/fall26. Well, let's listen to a couple of selections from a different Mozart opera, not Così fan tutte, but The Marriage of Figaro. Here's the overture performed by the Columbia Symphony Orchestra, led by Bruno Walter. And then we'll hear Otto Klemperer lead the New Philharmonia Orchestra, along with soprano soloist Elizabeth Soderstrom, with Porgy Amor from The Marriage of Figaro. These are two pretty old recordings. The Porgy Amor is from 1971, and this overture recorded in 1954.

That was soprano Elizabeth Soderstrom with the New Philharmonia Orchestra led by Otto Klemperer in Porgy Amore from The Marriage of Figaro here on Classical IPR. You're listening to Wolfgang AM. I'm Christy Lesperance. Thanks for joining me this morning. Well, New York's Mayor Mamdani and the Metropolitan Opera have announced Opera for All. That's a new initiative that will distribute through a lottery 70,000 free tickets to New Yorkers. Sorry, it's just to New Yorkers during the 2026-27 season. That's 10% of their seats, and they aren't just the cheap seats either. They'll be scattered throughout the auditorium. They're usually the tickets that go unsold. This comes with the launch of a $1.5 billion fundraising campaign aimed at securing the company's long-term financial future. The Met's Saturday matinee broadcast season, which you can hear on Classical IPR, starts in December. We broadcast WFMT's opera series until then. Opera Time on Classical IPR is Saturdays starting at 1 o'clock, and tomorrow it's Richard Wagner's Das Rheingold. Well, here are 12 variations Mozart set to a much simpler song than the arias in his operas. This is a French folk song that we know as Twinkle, Twinkle, Little Star, a light work day for Long Long here.

12 variations on a French folk tune by Mozart. We know it as the Twinkle Variations, performed there by Lang Lang on Classical IPR. It's 7 minutes before 8 o'clock. I hope your morning's off to a great start. It's going to be a beautiful day, mostly sunny, highs near 60 degrees, and we've got a great weekend ahead of us, too. Tomorrow, sunny, low 60s for the high, and mid-60s on Sunday, with mostly sunny skies mid-morning and beyond. Well, tomorrow night, if you're out and about, the Great Lakes Chamber Orchestra will be joined by countertenor Stephen Pitters and the 2026 Young Artist Concerto Competition winners in a concert at St. Francis Xavier Church in Petoskey. On that program will be the next piece that we're listening to, Ave Verum Corpus by Mozart. They will be sung by the notable chamber choir on that concert. You can hear more information or find it on our fall concert guide, interlakenpublicradio.org/fall26. Well, here's Ave Verum Corpus by Mozart. It's performed here by the St. Cecilia National Academy Orchestra and the chorus of the National Academy of St. Cecilia, led by Myung-Won Chung.

0: think that just lowered my blood pressure just a little bit. That was Ave Verum Corpus by Mozart. The National Academy Orchestra and Chorus of St. Cecilia performing there under the direction of Myung-Won Chung. I'm Christy Lesperance. Thank you for joining me this morning. It's just a couple minutes before 8 o'clock. I'll be with you until 10, and I've got a lot planned for us to share together. Classical Deep Dive is just ahead, our final installment on our deep dive into Scott Joplin's Maple Leaf Rag. And that's coming up in just a few minutes. I hope you'll also join in on the fun at 8:30 with today's geoclassical quiz. I'll give the globe a spin, and you get to guess where it lands. Like, you'll get some clues and some music, and then you text in your answer and, you know, pit your wits against other listeners to Classical IPR at 8:30. And then at 9 o'clock, we'll celebrate some musical birthdays.
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0: 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I'm Christy Lesperance.

We're exploring the backstory to Scott Joplin's ragtime hit, Maple Leaf Rag. And now that we've learned about his life and times, the score, and its resurgence in modern culture, we can listen with new ears. Written in America during a time of horse-drawn carriages, steam locomotives, and light entertainment of vaudeville, this was the music of African Americans, born from the tight-knit communities that formed amid their excessively restricted lives. It was Scott Joplin's good fortune to be trained by Julius Weiss, the German fish out of water in Texarkana, who recognized Joplin's talent and helped nurture it. Joplin absorbed Western European aesthetics from Weiss and later combined them with African American dance rhythms as he made his way north to Missouri. There he wrote his music down and published it, along with his School of Ragtime manual, which instructs players on how to authentically play ragtime. Listen to the steady left-hand bass, careful tempo control, not too fast, and focus on syncopation, where the right hand jumps ahead or lags behind the left hand boom chuck. That syncopation is a real hallmark of ragtime, the ragged rhythm, distinctly different from the limping, long, short pattern that you hear in jazz and in swing. As the piece plays, listen for four separate melodies in this one rag, reflecting the Viennese waltzes Joplin's childhood teacher Shirley taught him.

0: Notice how the energy and the volume are fairly consistent. There are no super soft sections next to loud and rowdy sections. This might be because these rags were composed with a place in mind. In a saloon or social club, they would need to carry over the crowd chatter and the clinking of glasses, and maybe the occasional argument. And while some rags are wistful, the energy is generally positive. Rags were played for people looking for a bit of leisure within their daily toil. I hope that this deep dive forever changes the way you hear Scott Joplin's Maple Leaf Rag. This is Classical Deep Dive from Interlochen Public Radio. I'm producer and host Christy L'Espérance. See you next time. 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
0: 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Well, we've got past classical deep dives to explore as well in those places, Beethoven's Fifth Symphony and Aaron Copland's Fanfare for the Common Man. And next week, tune in for a deep dive into Vivaldi's Autumn from the Four Seasons. Well, I think it's time to listen to Joplin's Maple Leaf Rag. Now that we've taken the plunge into its background, we're going to hear Laura Downs and colleagues performing Maple Leaf Rag by Scott Joplin.

I love that version. That was Maple Leaf Rag by Scott Joplin, performed by Laura Downs and colleagues from her album called Reflections, Scott Joplin Reconsidered. You're listening to Classical IPR. Well, tomorrow night at 7:30, the Traverse City Philharmonic will present A Night in Vegas at the City Opera House in Traverse City. If you'd like details, you can find them on our fall concert guide, interlochenpublicradio.org/fall26. Well, here's the Traverse Symphony Orchestra, as they were known in 2018. Before they changed their name in 2024 to the Traverse City Philharmonic. This is Water Music by Handel in an arrangement by Hamilton Hardy. It's led here by Kevin Rhodes. This is a recording from September 2018.

What a nice performance. That was recorded in concert 8 years ago by the Traverse Symphony Orchestra, now known as the Traverse City Philharmonic. Kevin Rhodes led them in Handel's Water Music. 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This weekend, 7 o'clock tomorrow night and 4 o'clock on Sunday afternoon, Tuba Bach will present From the Danube at Emmanuel Lutheran Church in Big Rapids. 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You can find all the details on our fall concert guide, interlakenpublicradio.org/fall26. Well, let's visit the Danube with the Waltz King now and chat up some young people. This is Danube Maidens. This was recorded live in concert on New Year's Day in Vienna in 1999. Lauren Mazel leading the Vienna Philharmonic.

0: We just heard Danube Maidens. That was from a 1999 New Year's Day concert in Vienna, Lauren Mazel conducting the orchestra. Lauren Mazel got some experience conducting an orchestra when he was 9 years old, right here in northern Michigan. He conducted Interlaken's high school orchestra as a camper in 1939.
1: 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The concert will feature guest countertenor Stephen Pitters, Sacred Works by Handel, Fauré, Mozart, and others, Bach's Concerto for two violins, and the world premiere of David Lockington's A New Dawning. Tickets and more information at glcorchestra.org.
0: The term L'Arlésienne means woman from Arles, and it's a French idiom now that describes someone or something that's talked about constantly but never actually is seen, kind of like a long-promised project or promotion or an elusive person. Well, it comes from an Alphonse Daudet story and play where the title female character is the unseen object of a man's obsession and never once appears on stage. Well, Georges Bizet created music for an opera based on that story. Here's a minuet from L'Arlésienne by Georges Bizet. It's performed here as a piano solo by Olga Kern.

We just heard a piano solo version of the minuet from L'Arlésienne by Georges Bizet. That was pianist Olga Kern here on Classical IPR. That spinning of the globe and those horns tell me that it's 8:30 and time for today's geoclassical quiz, where I give the globe a spin and you get to guess where it's landed. I've got clues and music to help out, and by texting in your name and the correct location, you'll get a shout out on air today and bragging rights and a chance to be entered into a random drawing for this week's prize, which is a fabulous international atlas. That'll help with future geoclassical quizzes. You have until the end of the next music selection, which is about 5 minutes long, to text your location guess to this number, 833-490-4718, 833-490-4718. And be sure to respond join so you can enter the drawing. And I'll repeat that text number after these clues. Today's location is a country, and I would give this a difficulty level of 3 head scratches out of 5. Here are your clues. This small Alpine monarchy became the last European country to grant women the right to vote. That was in 1984. On the national holiday every August 15th, the prince of this country invites all residents to Vaduz Castle for a free beer in the gardens. And this is one of the world's 2 doubly landlocked countries. That means it's surrounded by other landlocked countries. The other one is Uzbekistan. The Swiss military accidentally invaded this country a few times by wandering over the unmarked border without realizing it. And this country has no army and usually didn't even notice they were invaded until they'd been told they'd been accidentally invaded. Okay, so as you ponder and text your name, this one's hard, and your guess to 833-490-4.

4718. We'll listen to two pieces by a composer from this country, Josef Rheinberger. We're going to start with his Abendlied, or Night Song, John Rutter leading the Cambridge Singers, and then we'll hear Yuval Weinberg leading the SWR Folks Ensemble of Stuttgart with the Sanctus from Josef Rheinberger's Mass in E-flat major.

All right. We just heard a couple of selections by Josef Reinberger, who is from today's geoclassical quiz country. We just heard the Sanctus from his Mass in E-flat major, the Cantus Mise. And then before that, we heard Abendlied by Josef Reinberger. Well, did you get the country? Here are the clues again. It's a small Alpine monarchy. It was the last European country to give women the right to vote in 1984. There's a national holiday on August 15th where the prince invites all the residents to the castle for free beer. And this is one of the world's two doubly landlocked countries. And also the Swiss military accidentally invaded this country a few times because they wandered over the unmarked border and didn't realize it. And this country doesn't even have an army. So they didn't even know they were invaded until they were told. It was very innocent, though, I'm sure. Well, today's geoclassical location is Liechtenstein. Congratulations to these people who texted in the right answer. Suzanne Sorkin of Traverse City with the fastest texting fingers on earth. She texts with an emoji of the flag, too. Connie Coulter, John Cuthbert, Elizabeth, Chris Lowen from Charlevoix, and the Karsten family all got that right. Very good. You are all entered into this week's prize drawing for an international atlas, and I'll announce the winner on Monday morning at 8:30. 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Well, tonight at 7:30 and tomorrow at 2:00 in the afternoon, you can take in some dance. The Interlaken Arts Academy Fall Dance Department performance will be in Korsen. You can watch the webcast tonight at 7:30. And or you can also attend in person because IPR listeners are eligible for up to 4 free tickets to this Community Connection concert. Just go to classicalipr.org to find the discount code. And here's an air and a dance for strings by Delius, the London Philharmonic Orchestra, led by Vernon Handley.

That was an air and dance for strings by Frederick Delius, the London Philharmonic Orchestra, led by Vernon Handley, here on Classical IPR. It's 15 minutes before 9 o'clock. Sunrise was at 7:42 this morning, about an hour ago. But on the last day of fall, sunrise will be at 8:17. And I've been asking for your original haiku about this beautiful season, and this one from Jimmy addresses sunrise. Jimmy wrote this: "The autumn sunrise, the leaves flush and sway and flee their monastic homes." What a beautiful poem. I've decided to pair this poem with a piece by Imogen Holst, the daughter, the only child of Gustav Holst. This is called "The Fall of the Leaf." It's performed here by cellist Thomas Hewitt Jones.

That was called The Fall of the Leaf by Imogen Holst. The cellist was Thomas Hewitt Jones. And I chose that piece of music to pair with a haiku that was sent in by a listener named Jimmy. And the haiku goes, "The autumn sunrise, the leaves flush and sway and flee their monastic homes." Such a beautiful poem. Thank you so much for that, Jimmy. You're listening to Classical IPR. So I was wondering, what is it about 64 that makes it the target number for old age? 64 isn't so old, but the Beatles have When I'm 64, and the last year of work before Social Security benefits kick in is 64. And this piece of by Haydn was written when he was 64, and I'm wondering if it's autobiographical. It's a stringed quartet arrangement that comes from Haydn's song that means "All my strength is gone." He must have been trying to open a pickle jar when the song came to him. Here is Larkabudelli with Der Greis, or The Old Man, by Haydn.

Oh, he's just so tired. That was Der Greis, or The Old Man, a string quartet arrangement of a song by Haydn that translates to All My Strength Is Gone. 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I hope you're feeling your strength nice and vigorously this morning. I've got some dance music coming up in just a moment. You're listening to Classical IPR, Interlochen Public Radio. 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Well, this weekend, Sunday night at 7:30, Ballet Jurgens will present A Midsummer Night's Dream at Sioux Community Theater Center. That's in Sault Ste. Marie. It's a William Shakespeare comedy rendition with a Canadian twist, and Mendelssohn's score goes along with it. You can find information on our fall concert guide, interlochenpublicradio.org/fall26. Well, I have some musical birthdays to celebrate. I'm going to start with Michel Plasson, born this day in 1933. He is a French conductor. From 1968 to 2003, he served as music director in Toulouse to that orchestra, building that provincial orchestra and opera house to one that rivaled Paris. And it stood as a fierce companion of French musical, champion of French musical tradition. So we're going to hear an example of his work there. Here he is leading the orchestra of Toulouse in Gabriel Fauré's Masques and Bergamasques.

Gorgeous. That was Masque and Bergamasque by Gabriel Fauré, the Orchestra of Toulouse, led there by Michel Plasson. Michel Plasson turns 93 today. You're listening to Classical IPR. I'm Christy L'Esperance. I'm so glad to spend this time with you. Thank you for spending it with me. I've got more birthdays to celebrate in the music world. Next, Dutch conductor Toon Koopman turns 82 years old today. He created his first Baroque orchestra when he was 25, but then later founded the Amsterdam Baroque Orchestra in 1979 and also the Amsterdam Baroque Choir in 1992. He is a leader in historically informed performance, and that's playing music like it was originally played. And he's taken on some monumental tasks in that area. He recorded the complete vocal cantatas of Johann Sebastian Bach. He recorded a 30-CD set of the complete works of Dietrich Buxtehude, who was Bach's idol. Well, here's a 1998 recording of Toon Koopman leading his Amsterdam Baroque Orchestra in a piece written just after the Baroque period. This is Luigi Boccherini's Cello Concerto in D major, and the cello soloist in this recording is Yo-Yo Ma.

We just heard Luigi Boccherini's Cello Concerto in D Major, performed by Toon Koopman, leading the Amsterdam Baroque Orchestra. The cello soloist was Yo-Yo Ma. Toon Koopman turns 82 years old today. I'm Christy L'Esperance. If you would like to make an extra special start to the birthday of somebody in your life with the help of Classical IPR, you can do that by sending in their name, their birthday, and then an optional message to be read around 9 o'clock in the morning on their special day, and then paired with a piece of music that was composed or performed by a musician who shares their same birthday. You can text that information in to 833-490-4718. That number again is 833-490-4718. Well, today is also the birthday of Leroy Shields. He was born this day in Waseca, Minnesota. He made his professional debut when he was 12. He was working as an arranger, a composer, and a concert pianist by the age of 15. And then during World War I, he enlisted in the Army and served as a military band leader. In the 1930s, Leroy Shields created the iconic background music and theme songs for classic Hal Roach Studios comedies like The Little Rascals or Our Gang and Laurel and Hardy. He wasn't credited in a lot of these situations because it was still the beginning of film and all of that. So we're going to listen to the theme from Our Gang or The Little Rascals called Good Old Days. It was written by Leroy Shields and is performed here by the Bohunks.

We just heard the theme from our gang, or the Little Rascals. It's called Good Old Days, and it was written by Leroy Shields, who was born this day, October 2nd, in 1893. The Bohunks performed there. You're listening to Classical IPR. I'm Christy Lesperance. Thanks for spending this time with me. We're going to listen to a little bit of music for the season. This is from a collection of works written by Vladimir Rybakov called Autumn Leaves. We'll hear three selections, the last three. The first one begins with Sadness and Tenderness. This is Anatoly Shalugyakov performing here on Classical IPR.

0: We just heard selections from Vladimir Rybakov's Autumn Leaves, performed there by pianist Anatoly Shalujikov. Some very wistful, kind of melancholy autumn music here on Classical IPR. But it is 58 degrees right now, and we have bright and sunny autumn in our near future. We'll have a high near 60 today with mostly sunny skies. Tomorrow, sunny, a low in the, high in the lower 60s, and a chance of showers overnight into Sunday morning, but that doesn't bother us. Sunday should be mostly sunny skies mid-morning and beyond with highs in the mid-60s. So a lot of beautiful fall weather is just ahead. Looking ahead to next week, it's going to be a little bit cooler on Monday, upper 50s, but still sunshine as far as we can see. I'm Christy L'Esperance. Thank you so much for joining me this morning. I hope you have a wonderful weekend. Performance today is coming up. 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
1: Pianist Wu Han and cellist David Finkel, partners in music and partners in life, and for the past 24 years, partners in the music at Menlo Festival. They stepped down as co-directors at the end of the 2026 Menlo season and handed the reins to pianist Heyun Park and cellist Demetria Tappan, who are also partners in music and partners in life, and starting with the 2027 season, partners in the Music at Menlo Festival. From APM American Public Media, this is Performance Today. I'm Valerie Kaler. A beautiful performance from the most recent Menlo season is on the way, one that features both sets of co-artistic directors sharing the stage for this Schumann. Pianist Ingrid Fleeter had a solid, if somewhat quiet, career going until 2006. Everything changed for her that year when she was named the Gilmour Artist Award winner. This happens to one pianist every 4 years. The prize is $300,000, concerts at big halls all around the world, and a tremendous amount of publicity. Ingrid Fleeter, now a legitimate classical star, was something of a specialty in music by Chopin. Here she is playing one of his nocturnes.

Frédéric Chopin wrote 18 nocturnes during his lifetime, published in several different sets. We just heard the fourth nocturne overall, which came from his second published set. Ingrid Fleeter at the piano for the nocturne number 4 in F by Frédéric Chopin. From APM, American Public Media, this is Performance Today, taking you to concerts around the world. I'm Valerie Kaler. If you ever happen to be in the musical city of Vienna, Austria, if you go just west of the inner ring of the city, there's a gorgeous historic performing arts theater, the Josefstadt Theater. It feels so cozy on the inside. Plush red velvet, deeply cushioned seats. About 300 of those seats on the main floor and 200 more on three levels going up in a small horseshoe shape. And it's had that exact size and shape since October of 1822. That's when they did a complete rebuild of the theater. And then the Josefstadt Theater had a grand reopening concert. They hired a local composer to write a piece for the occasion, and he conducted the premiere as well, on an October evening in 1822. That guy was Beethoven. Let's hear the 10-minute overture he wrote for the event, a piece he called The Consecration of the House.

Beethoven wrote that music in the fall of 1822 for the opening of a concert hall in Vienna, the Josefstadt Theater, which still stands to this day. The Consecration of the House by Beethoven. We heard it from a concert during the Pärnu Music Festival in Pärnu, Estonia. Pavel Järvi led the Estonian Festival Orchestra.

0: In a moment, the end of one era, the dawn of another. A beautiful overlap of past and present from Menlo Park. This is Performance Today from APM.
1: It's October 2nd, and this is your Michigan Minute. Most states have only one Capitol building, but Michiganders should know that this is one more area where Michigan sits above the rest. On this day in 1873, the 5-ton granite cornerstone was laid for Michigan's third and current Capitol building. Designed by Elijah E. Myers, according to the Michigan Capitol Building website, materials for the building came from all over the U.S. and abroad. The millions of bricks that make up its walls and ceilings were locally made in Lansing. The stone facade came from Ohio, the cast iron for the dome and floor beams from Pennsylvania, and the marble and limestone floors from Vermont. The Board of Commissioners made sure that the best materials were selected for the best price, wherever they may be. The final cost totaled nearly $1.5 million, modest at the time. 5.5 years after the cornerstone laying today, in 1873, Michigan's State Capitol Building was dedicated January 1st, 1879. And that is your Michigan Minute.
0: We're about to hear a piece that took Robert Schumann 12 days to write. But it took 50 years and Johannes Brahms to get it published. It was an experiment that Schumann wrote for a very unusual ensemble, 2 pianos, 2 cellos, and horn. After hearing it for the first time, Schumann had second thoughts. He changed it, published a version for just 2 pianos, and that's the way it was played for 50 years. After Schumann died, Brahms played that version a few times with Schumann's widow Clara, who showed him the original version. And in 1893, nearly 40 years after Schumann's death, Brahms had the piece published in its original form. But even today, it's still most often performed as a piano duet. Here's Schumann's original vision, revived by Brahms, and brought to life by an ensemble in concert at the Music at Menlo Festival, Menlo Park, California. Wuhan and Heyun Park are playing the pianos, David Finkel and Dimitri Atapin on cellos, and Kevin Rivard on French horn. Robert Schumann's Andante and Variations, the way he intended.

What a rich, sonorous texture. Two pianos, two cellos, and French horn. An experiment with an unusual quintet by Robert Schumann, his Andante and Variations. It's most often played as a piano duet, but this unique quintet, this is how Schumann originally wrote the piece. We heard Wuhan and Heyun Park each at a piano, David Finkel and Dimitri Tappan each playing a cello, and Kevin Rivard representing on the French horn. From Music at Menlo in Menlo Park, California, the heart of Silicon Valley, Wuhan and David Finkel launched the festival in 2003, and in 2025, they announced they'd be stepping down at the end of the 2026 festival. Their final season as co-artistic directors wrapped on August 8, 2026. Taking the reins, another musical couple, pianist Heyun Park and cellist Dimitri Tappan, who came of age as players, then as faculty members at Music at Menlo. Heyun Park says, quoting from her Facebook page, "Music at Menlo has shaped us. It's where we found our artistic voices and our purpose. To be entrusted with its future is the deepest honor." Heyun Park and Dimitri Tappan will take over as artistic directors of Music at Menlo in 2027. What a delight to hear the old guard and the new guard together on stage in that unusual quintet by Robert Schumann.

0: In a moment, sometimes moms have to be a little sneaky. 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
1: 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Don't you love it? There's a crisp nip in the air. The trees are absolutely aflame with color. 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
0: Around 2 years old, the average child is able to string together a couple of words. Eat with a spoon. They can run, they can kick a ball with some success. The vast majority of two-year-olds are not at the developmental level to start taking piano lessons. Makes a lot of sense that Llewellyn Sanchez Werner's mother, Martha, could not find a piano teacher who would teach her two-year-old. But she knew Llewellyn had a rare gift. At two, he'd sit under the piano and listen to others play, and then he'd try to play what he heard by ear. So Martha found a workaround. She signed herself up for piano lessons and just happened to bring Llewellyn along. During the lesson, Llewellyn did exactly what he normally did at home. He popped over to the piano and played, responding to the music that he'd just heard. The teacher was quickly convinced that this little guy was ready for instruction. And the next time a lesson rolled around, it was Llewellyn, not his mom, on the bench. Llewellyn Sanchez Werner is now in his late 20s. He's performed for several presidents and dignitaries around the world. His international career is blossoming. Let's hear from a concert he gave in Jacksonville Beach, Florida. Llewellyn Sanchez Werner playing the Polonaise Fantasy by Frédéric Chopin.

0: The Polonaise Fantasy by Frédéric Chopin. Pianist Llewellyn Sanchez Werner gave that concert at St. Paul's by the Sea Episcopal Church, about four blocks from the Atlantic Ocean in Jacksonville Beach, Florida. An event sponsored by the Beaches Fine Arts Series, which has been presenting classical concerts for free since 1972. It is always a treat to share concert highlights from around the world here on PT. And this spring, I invite you to join me on an in-person musical tour of Germany and Prague. We'll be hitting three of the world's premier classical music events, the Dresden and Prague Spring Music Festivals and the Beethoven Festival in Leipzig. Rich conversation, delicious food, and great company. It's an intimate group trip, only 40 spots, and they're going fast. See the full itinerary, including details of one very featured performance, at publicradiocustomtravel.org. Our technical director here at PT is Craig Thorson. Gene Barron is our technical producer. Our manager of media production and operations is Corey Schreppel. The senior director of media operations for APM is Josh Kubasta. We had engineering help this week from Michael Osborne and Michael DeMarc. I'm Valerie Kaler. 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
2: This is Bird Note. Are any birds more conspicuous by their absence than swallows? Through all of spring and summer, swallows dart and sail overhead, their airborne grace a wonder to behold. So, while October marks a lovely juncture in the change of seasons, the skies seem empty. The swallows have flown south. Swallows feed almost exclusively on flying insects, abundant in the warmer months, scarcer as fall takes hold. The swallows, eight species nest in the United States, must fly south for the winter, to latitudes where aerial insects are to be found. So, if you wanted to follow the swallows in winter, where would that journey take you? Well, to catch up with violet green and tree swallows, you'd traverse much of Central America. A search for the other six species would take you through much of South America. Indeed, to see cliff swallows, you'd have to strike off as far south as Argentina. For a parting look at swallow flocks in early October, visit the sort of places they concentrate before migrating. Check around large open fields or pastures, or wetlands like marshes or ponds, for a last chance to say farewell until next March or April. For Bird Note, I'm Michael Stein.
0: Joaquin Turino wrote his Andalusian scene in 1912, and that's on the way a bit later this hour. Right now, a piece he wrote later in life, in 1936. This movement for piano trio is called Amanecer, or Dawn. The Lincoln Trio playing music by Joaquin Turina.

0: Quite a few composers have written music inspired by the idea of sunrise. That one was from 1936 by Spanish composer Joaquin Turina, a movement called Amanecer, or Dawn, from his piano trio entitled Circulo. The Lincoln Trio made that recording. More music by Joaquin Turina is on the way. From APM, American Public Media, this is Performance Today. I'm Valerie Kaler. So glad you're here for our musical adventures and discoveries. Mahan Esfahani is one of today's leading harpsichordists, been playing harpsichord professionally since 2008. He is well aware that some people find the harpsichord challenging to listen to, or they assume the instrument just plucks away with no range of expression. Esfahani is happy to break those stereotypes. Sometimes he gets reviews after concerts from audience members, surprised to find that the harpsichord can express a range of emotions. Esfahani told our friends at New Classical Tracks that timing is everything when it comes to being expressive.
1: At the harpsichord, you have to be a master of timing, right? Everything is about timing. And I think if you master timing, if you master this sort of where do notes begin and where do they end, where does the sort of parabola of sound reach its climax, then you can make the instrument expressive.
0: Let's hear that master timing in action from a concert in San Antonio. Mahan Esfahani is playing harpsichord, Brandon Patrick George playing the flute. This is the sonata in A major for flute and harpsichord by J.S. Bach.

0: Flutist Brandon Patrick George and harpsichordist Mahan Esfahani teamed up for that sonata by J.S. Bach at Shepherd King Lutheran Church in San Antonio, Texas. A delightful concert presented by the San Antonio Chamber Music Society. Both of those musicians faced hurdles with their chosen instruments early on. Brandon bombed his audition for fourth grade band because he couldn't even make a sound on the flute. So he practiced his embouchure, the shape of lips, jaw, tongue, for an entire year and made it into the band in fifth grade. Mahan was a little older, 16, when he desperately needed a harpsichord, not easy to come by in Iran at that time, so he and his dad built one from a kit in the garage. Two musicians who knew what they wanted and were willing to put in the work to get it. They get to reap the benefits, and so do we. Flutist Brandon Patrick George, harpsichordist Mahan Esfahani. In a moment, a violist walks into a bar. Just kidding. A violist gets the last laugh ahead. This is Performance Today from APM.
1: This is Bob Mulder with Ephemeris for Friday, October 2nd. Today the sun will be out for 11 hours and 39 minutes, setting at 7:21, and it will rise tomorrow at 7:43. The moon, one day before last quarter, will rise at 11:11 this evening. The Grand Traverse Astronomical Society will host its October meeting tonight at 8 p.m. at Northwestern Michigan College's Joseph H. Rogers Observatory. I will present a talk about one of my favorite fall topics, Our Galactic Neighborhood, featuring the Great Andromeda Galaxy. This galaxy is the farthest object one can see with the naked eye. The photons that hit the retina of the eye have been traveling for 2.5 million years. It and the Milky Way belong to a small group of galaxies. Afterward, about 9 p.m., if it's clear, there will be a viewing of the heavens through the observatory's telescopes. The meeting is also on Zoom. See gtastro.org for more information.
0: Non-violists just love to tell viola jokes. I'm not going to share an example right now because today, my point is, the joke might be on us. According to the music we're about to hear, violists make great lovers. It's the Andalusian scene by Spanish composer Joaquin Turina. The viola is in the solo spotlight, alongside piano and string quartet. The viola plays the role of a lover meeting their beloved. There are romantic scenes of a moonlit night on the beach and a breezy evening in the gardens of Seville. This is about as romantic as it gets, with a viola in the starring role. Kirsten Doctor is the violist, the ardent lover, alongside pianist Timothy Lovelace and the Talia String Quartet in this recent performance recorded at the Lakes Area Music Festival in Brainerd, Minnesota. The Andalusian scene by Joaquin Turina.

If you've ever worked away from home, in a different country even, you know how nostalgic you can get about home. That's how Spanish composer Joaquin Turina felt when he wrote the music we just heard. He was working in Paris at the time and was just longing for all things Spanish. After having a chat with fellow composers Isaac Albéniz and Manuel de Falla in a cafe, he said, "We were three Spaniards gathered together in that corner of Paris, and it was our duty to fight bravely for the national music of our country." That luscious, nostalgic, viola-centric sextet was meant to conjure images of Spain, a piece for viola, piano, and string quartet inspired by the sounds of flamenco. Imagine a warm summer night in the south of Spain. The viola and the piano are the voices of two lovers. The string quartet is almost like a Spanish guitar behind them, setting the scene while the viola and piano sing to each other. Violist Kirsten Doctor and pianist Timothy Lovelace with the Talia String Quartet in that performance of Andalusian Scene by Joaquin Turina. Folks at the Gitche Zibi Center for the Arts in Brainerd, Minnesota, got to hear that live during the Lakes Area Music Festival. And we got to hear a splendid capture of that concert, because that's what we're all about here at PT, sharing the power and intimacy of live performance.

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1: A story of God's obsession, love, and power, Richard Wagner's Das Rheingold is the dramatic first part of his Ring cycle. Join me, Lisa Flynn, as we head to Beijing's National Center for the Performing Arts for a stunning performance of Das Rheingold, with Liu Jia leading the orchestra and an exceptional cast.
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0: It's not a name we hear very often. Franz Schmidt. We rarely hear his music either, partly because Schmidt was overshadowed by other 20th century composers like Gustav Mahler, Richard Strauss, and Erich Korngold, and partly because in his final year of life, Schmidt's music was embraced by the Nazis. In 1938, the Nazis proclaimed Schmidt the greatest living composer in what was formerly known as Austria. They loved his oratorio based on the Book of Revelation and co-opted its premiere. And then Hitler commissioned him to write a cantata called The German Resurrection. I'm sorry to say that Schmidt took the commission, but the question remains, was he truly a willing participant in the project? He died before he finished the cantata, and he'd actually set it aside to work on other pieces, including one for Jewish pianist Paul Wittgenstein. Although he never pushed back on the Nazis' embrace of him, never disavowed the regime, and did allow himself to be used by it, his close friends maintained that Schmidt did not share the Nazis' anti-Semitic views. A complicated legacy. Let's hear something Schmidt wrote in simpler times, the second movement of the Symphony No. 2 by Franz Schmidt.

It begins with a simple melody that transforms into a set of variations based on that theme. Those variations then get interspersed within a lively scherzo. It feels to me as if it could stand all on its own as its own piece. That was the second movement from the Symphony No. 2 by Franz Schmidt. He wrote it between 1911 and 1913. That was before his music was embraced by the Nazi regime, before he accepted a commission from Hitler, which he died without finishing. Simone Young led the North German Radio Elbphilharmonie Orchestra in concert at their home base, the Elbphilharmonie in Hamburg, Germany.

0: Our staff here at PT is senior producer Catherine Slusher, producers Megan Oglesby and Kathleen Bradbury, associate producer John Goman. Our music logger is David Kemp, and our classical digital producer is Ines Juanchez. I'm Valerie Kaler. This is Performance Today from APM, American Public Media.
1: This is the Composer's Datebook for October 2nd. I'm John Burge. In 2001, to commemorate the 100th anniversary of the Nobel Prize, Gustavus Adolphus College in St. Peter, Minnesota, commissioned American composer Steve Heitzig to write a Nobel Symphony. In 1866, the Swedish engineer and scientist Alfred Nobel had invented dynamite. His patent helped him amass a great fortune, but he was troubled by the destructive power and potential misuse of his invention.

0: Nobel arranged that his estate would award annual prizes to those who made significant contributions to world peace. For his Nobel Symphony, Steve Heitzig set quotations from a variety of Nobel laureates, including Archbishop Desmond Tutu, Elie Wiesel, Martin Luther King Jr., and the Dalai Lama. Purely instrumental effects were employed to convey something of their ideas and ideals. For example, in a section honoring a 1997 winner of the Nobel Prize, the International Campaign to Ban Landmines, Heitzig scored an eerie march for a percussion ensemble consisting of hollow artificial limbs. The October 2nd, 2001 premiere of Steve Heitzig's Nobel Symphony came shortly after the tragic events of September 11th. Understandably, its message had a special resonance for the performers and audiences present at its first performance. Composer's Datebook is produced by APM, American Public Media, in collaboration with the American Composers Forum, reminding you that all music was once new.
1: Live from NPR News, I'm Lakshmi Singh. The Attorney General of New York is now leading a criminal investigation into an alleged gang rape at a Cornell University fraternity house. As NPR's Brian Mann explains, New York Governor Kathy Hochul says she appointed AG Letitia James in the hopes of finding out why the 2024 case was not fully investigated.
2: Hochul says she's troubled by the behavior of university leaders, campus police, and a local prosecutor who dropped the investigation 2 years ago after seeing only a partial transcript of the woman's allegations.
3: I will not allow anyone to sweep this case under the rug.
2: Letitia James, the state attorney general, will now take over the criminal probe. Hochul says she'll also push to close a loophole in state law that makes it harder to prosecute sex crimes when the victim has been drinking or using drugs.
3: Voluntary intoxication is not a license for sexual assault or gang rape, period.
2: Cornell University has also agreed to Hochul's demand that an outside counsel review the school's handling of the case. Brian Mann, NPR News, Ithaca, New York.
1: The U.S. bond market is showing some relief after the government's latest jobs report eased concerns about a potentially overheating economy that pushes inflation higher. NPR's Scott Horsley has more.
4: The U.S. employers added just 29,000 jobs last month. That's weaker than forecasters were expecting. And job gains for both July and August were revised down by a total of 60,000. The updated figures now show a net loss of jobs during the month of July. We're still not seeing a massive number of layoffs across the economy, but most industries just aren't doing a lot of hiring either.
1: That's NPR's Scott Horsley reporting. Looking at Wall Street, we see the Dow is up 188 points. S&P has risen 59. The NASDAQ is up 347 points or 1.2%. Democrats are expanding the map of congressional races that they say could be winnable in this fall's midterm elections. NPR's Tamara Keith reports the new list includes 66 districts.
5: The Democratic Congressional Campaign Committee is pushing into traditionally Republican territory, adding districts in Kansas, North Carolina, Texas, and Oklahoma, among others, to its districts in play list. That is a list of congressional districts where the party committee thinks it can be competitive. It doesn't mean the Democratic candidates in these races have an easy path to victory, but it does mean Democrats are bullish about their chances overall. Republicans are projecting confidence as well, with Speaker Mike Johnson traveling around the country saying he thinks his party will expand its House majority. Tamara Keith, NPR News.
1: Yesterday, President Trump was in Texas and Oklahoma, and Vice President J.D. Vance was in Florida. It's NPR News.
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7: From IPR News in Interlaken, I'm Ed Ronco. Sean Winter, who was fired from his job as Traverse City's planning director in July, is suing the city. The Record Eagle reports that Winter filed a whistleblower lawsuit. He argues he was retaliated against by the city for raising concerns about actions around money for housing development and government grant funding. City Manager Benjamin Marentette and Mayor Amy Shamro both declined to comment on the case. Winter says he was not given a reason for his termination and was not on a performance improvement plan, but he has faced discipline at work before. In October of 2024, he was suspended for 5 days by then-city manager Elizabeth Vogel for insubordination. He had refused to issue a written apology to a city commissioner about a comment made during a meeting. And through the Freedom of Information Act, the Record Eagle obtained a number of communications from current city manager Benjamin Marentette to Winter and the city's human resources director, documenting concerns about Winter's conduct. About 50 people were at yesterday's meeting of the Antrim County Commission to talk about flock cameras. Those cameras capture license plates and allow police and other authorities to track vehicles. They have raised privacy concerns across the nation. Police say the camera data allows them to solve crimes and respond faster to trouble. Up North Live reports that commissioners made no decision on flock cameras. Antrim County has 8 of them deployed. This summer, there were 3 more scheduled for installation. By comparison, Grand Traverse County has 28 cameras. Some of those at yesterday's Antrim County meeting say they plan to show up at Grand Traverse County's commission meeting next week. You're listening to IPR News in Interlaken. I'm Ed Ronco.
8: 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This is Tyler Castellanos with you this Friday afternoon, October 2nd, for Music at Midday. It is 12:06 p.m., and the first piece I have for you is one by the Australian Percy Grainger. This march was written for Australians from Victoria, and that is where Percy Grainger himself is from. Here's a recording by the Royal Norwegian Navy Band performing the Gumsuckers March by Percy Grainger.

0: the exceptionally fun Gumsuckers March by Percy Grainger, we heard a wonderful recording by the Royal Norwegian Navy Band.
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0: Up next on Music at Midday is a piece by Gioacchino Rossini. We're going to hear the grand choral finale of his version of the Stabat Mater. Here's a performance by the St. Cecilia National Academy Orchestra with the chorus of the National Academy of St. Cecilia, led by Myung Won Chung. Amen from Rossini's Stabat Mater.

the grand choral finale of Gioacchino Rossini's Stabat Mater. Amen. We heard the St. Cecilia National Academy Orchestra and the chorus of the National Academy of St. Cecilia, led by Myung Won Chung. 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It is 12:18 this beautiful Friday afternoon, October 2nd. This is Tyler Castellanos with you this afternoon, and the next piece we've got is one celebrating October. It's officially spooky season. This next piece is the Danse Macabre by Camille Saint-Saëns. We're going to hear the Montreal Symphony Orchestra, led by Kent Nagano.

from Camille Saint-Saëns, the Danse Macabre, performed by the Montreal Symphony Orchestra, led by Kent Nagano. One of my favorite Halloween-era classical music pieces, especially the old music video, I guess, made for this piece, where there was just a bunch of dancing skeletons. My favorite part is definitely the part where one skeleton takes off two bones and starts playing a xylophone on another skeleton. A great piece by Camille Saint-Saëns. You're listening to Music at Midday on Classical IPR. This next piece I've got for you is one that comes from a video game called Destiny 2. We're going to hear a recording from the original game soundtrack by the Kronos Quartet, a string quartet that's been heard on many video games and movie soundtracks throughout the years. This is Journey, music by Sky Lewin and Michael Salvatore.

from the original video game soundtrack to Destiny 2, a video game I've spent many good hour playing when it first came out, about, I would say, 10 years ago. It's kind of old at this point. That was Journey, performed by the Kronos Quartet, a wonderful string quartet that has been seen on many, many different soundtracks for both movies and video games. I always love seeing them come around. Now, for something completely different, I've got a piece by Florence Price. This is a short and fun work that is meant for intermediate piano students. We're going to hear a performance by pianist Kirsten Johnson. This is Jig Jog.

From Florence Price, that was Jig Jog. We heard pianist Kirsten Johnson with that fun little tune. You're listening to Music at Midday on Classical IPR. I've got one more piece for you. Actually, two more pieces, sorry. Two more pieces for this first hour of Music at Midday. This one comes from Ferdy Groffet. We're going to hear the third movement from his orchestral suite about the Grand Canyon. Here is a performance by the New York Philharmonic led by Leonard Bernstein from the Grand Canyon Suite. Here is On the Trail.

The exciting third movement from the Grand Canyon Suite by Ferdy Groffet that was On the Trail. We heard the New York Philharmonic led by Leonard Bernstein. 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It is 12, almost 46 p.m. And one more piece, actually, to take us to the next hour of Music at Midday and ending our lunch rush hour. This is the Grand Fantasy from Samson and Delilah, music by Camille Saint-Saëns. We're going to hear the London Philharmonic Orchestra led by Jeffrey Simon.

From Camille Saint-Saëns, that was the London Philharmonic Orchestra led by Jeffrey Simon, the Grand Fantasy to Samson and Delilah. 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This is Tyler Castellanos with you this beautiful Friday afternoon, October 2nd, for Music at Midday. This next piece I've got for you is an overture to an 18th century opera based on the 17th century poem from Antonio Salieri. This is the overture to The Stolen Bucket. We're going to hear a recording by the Slovak Radio Symphony Orchestra, Bratislava.

music by Antonio Salieri that was the overture to The Stolen Bucket, an 18th century opera. We heard a recording from the Slovak Radio Symphony Orchestra, Bratislava. You're listening to Music at Midday on Classical IPR. This next piece I have for you is something completely different. We're going to hear the Humoresque on Gershwin's Swanee. It's based on a tune from Sinbad, and this piece maybe features many unusual sounds. This piece was written by John Philip Sousa, and we're going to hear a recording from the Royal Scottish National Orchestra led by Christian Järvi.

an intensely silly piece by John Philip Sousa that was the Humoresque on Gershwin's Swanee. And I mentioned you might hear some unusual sounds, and a couple of those sounds included a crying baby and a whistle solo there at the end. It was a pretty fun recording by the Royal Scottish National Orchestra led by Christian Järvi. Up next on Music at Midday is a piece, is a movement from a symphony that stands kind of proudly on its own. From Sergei Rachmaninoff's Symphony No. 2, we're going to hear the third movement, the Adagio. And this symphony was written after two successful seasons as the conductor of the Imperial Opera at the Bolshoi Theater. Here is a recording by the Los Angeles Philharmonic, led by Sir Simon Rattle, the third movement from Sergei Rachmaninoff's Symphony No. 2.

the ever-so-beautiful third movement, the Adagio to Sergei Rachmaninoff's Symphony No. 2. We heard the Los Angeles Philharmonic, led by Sir Simon Rattle, in this wonderful, wonderful recording. You're listening to Music at Midday on Classical IPR. This is Tyler Castellanos with you this Friday afternoon, October 2nd. This next piece I've got is a trumpet concerto, I guess, in

instead, we're going to hear the Kasha Ensemble with amazing trumpeter Mary Elizabeth Bowden, the Trumpet Concerto in C Minor by Alessandro Marcello.

It was very common for trumpet players to steal music from other instruments and perform it on their own terms. That was the Alessandro Marcello, originally oboe concerto in D minor, but this time played on a piccolo trumpet by Mary Elizabeth Bowden with the Kasha Ensemble. Up next on Music at Midday is another piece for a brass instrument, but instead of a solo trumpet with a string ensemble, we're going to hear a solo horn with a harp. Here is Louis-Francois Dauprat's Sonata No. 2 for horn and harp, and we're going to hear Soren Hermansen playing the horn and Interlaken Arts Camp alum Erica Goodman playing the harp.

0: Music by Louis-Francois Duprat. That was the Sonata number 2 for horn and harp. We heard Soren Hermansen and Erica Goodman, respectively, in that recording.
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0: Up next at Music at Midday is a string quintet by Johannes Brahms. This is actually one of 3 total by Brahms, and it was composed in the summer of 1873 in Bavaria. We're going to hear the first one in F major by the Verdi Quartet with special guest violist Hermann Voss.

by Johannes Brahms, the String Quintet, the String Quintet number 1 in F major. We heard the Verdi Quartet with special guest viola Hermann Voss. The next piece I have for you on Music at Midday is music by Benjamin Britten. These are songs set to text by John Donne. We're going to hear tenor Peter Pears with pianist Benjamin Britten himself performing the Holy Sonnets of John Donne.

0: Tenor Peter Pears with pianist Benjamin Britten, who was also the composer of these songs. That was the Holy Sonnets of John Donne by Benjamin Britten. You're listening to Music at Midday on Classical IPR. I've got one more piece for you this afternoon before Afternoon Classical. And if you were in the area last Sunday and you came to the Binzi Area Symphony Orchestra concert, you probably heard this piece. I was there at that concert and I had a great time with this piece by Nathaniel Stuckey. The Composer Is Dead, a narrated piece with text by Lemony Snicket. It was a children's book that Lemony Snicket wrote, and I gotta say, it was quite hilarious in classic Lemony Snicket fashion. Here is the introduction, just the first few minutes of The Composer Is Dead with the San Francisco Symphony and narration by Lemony Snicket.
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Composer is a word which here means a person who sits in a room, muttering and humming and figuring out what notes the orchestra is going to play. This is called composing. But last night, the composer was not muttering. He was not humming. He was not moving or even breathing. This is called decomposing.

0: The composer's death was very suspicious, and so the inspector was called in to find the murderer or murderers and haul them off to jail. "I will begin by interviewing all the usual suspects," the inspector said. "Like all people in his line of work, this composer had many enemies lurking in the orchestra. They can lurk all they like, but I will find them wherever they are lurking. I will find them if they are lurking in the strings." I will find them if they are lurking in the brass. I will find them if they are lurking in the woodwinds. I will find them if they are lurking in the percussion section. I will find them wherever they are lurking.
1: Just the introduction to "The Composer Is Dead" by Nathaniel Stuckey, text from Lemony Snicket. That performance was by the San Francisco Symphony in the premiere recording of that piece. A great piece that I really enjoyed, the Binzi Area Symphony Orchestra last week. It was a ton of fun. Just had to play a little bit for you before I head out. 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Have a good day.
2: If you had to put yourself into a single archetype, which would it be? Do you see yourself as a warrior? Maybe you're more of a lover or an explorer. Well, no matter where you would assign yourself, I think it's always important to honor the people who consider themselves caregivers first and foremost. If it weren't for caregivers, there would be so many people who wouldn't receive the support they need, right? And if it weren't for caregivers, there might not be this composition to celebrate either. Hello, I'm Loki Karuna, and on this edition of Noteworthy, I'd like to invite you to celebrate the spirit of being a caregiver by way of the music of Clarice Assad. Clarice Assad is a Brazilian-American pianist, singer, and arranger who's been performing professionally since age 7, if you can believe it. After growing up, she took on composition as a profession, collaborating with ensembles of all sizes, including the ensemble Third Coast Percussion in 2021. Together, they created a Grammy-nominated album dedicated to different human archetypes, with this movement highlighting the gentle beauty of caregivers. Described as energetically bending music to her will, Clarice has continued her work, not only within Western classical, but also jazz, Brazilian, and even experimental music. The care that she gives to her craft is much more than an archetype, but a way of life, making her one of today's most essential musicians and one of today's most noteworthy composers. Noteworthy is a production of WDAV Classical Public Radio.
3: Good afternoon. It's a minute after 3 o'clock on this Friday, October 2nd. I'm Amanda Sewell in the host chair this afternoon here on Classical IPR, Interlochen Public Radio. We'll kick off this hour of music with the overture to the musical Oklahoma by Richard Rodgers. This is John Mauchery conducting the Hollywood Bowl Pops Orchestra.

0: If you've ever been to the Museum of Broadway in New York, there's sort of a chronological exhibit that you go through of the greatest musicals of each decade. And Oklahoma starts out the tour, because in the 1940s, that was really regarded as sort of the beginning of modern musical theater. We heard the overture to Oklahoma, music of Richard Rodgers, John Mauchery conducting the Hollywood Bowl Pops Orchestra on Classical IPR.
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0: If you've been listening to Classical IPR's Classical Deep Dive at 8 o'clock in the morning, you've been learning about Scott Joplin's world and especially about the Maple Leaf Rag this week. Let's hear another Scott Joplin piece right now, Chrysanthemum. This is pianist Lara Downs.

music about a flower that I bet a lot of us have these on our porches right now. I know I do. Chrysanthemum, music of Scott Joplin. Laura Downs at the piano in that recording here on Classical IPR, Interlochen Public Radio. And if you haven't had a chance to hear more about Scott Joplin in this week's episode of Classical Deep Dive, you can catch up in the podcast version of that show. 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Music of Peter Ilyich Tchaikovsky right now. His symphonies 4, 5, and 6 are all masterpieces, so it's really a toss-up when you have to pick one. So I went with number 5 for this Friday afternoon. Tchaikovsky's symphony number 5 in E minor. This is Joanne Faletta conducting the Buffalo Philharmonic.

0: Joanne Fuletta leading the Buffalo Philharmonic Orchestra in Tchaikovsky's Symphony No. 5 on Classical IPR, Interlochen Public Radio, coming to you from the campus of Interlochen Center for the Arts. 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Good afternoon. I'm Amanda Sewell, and I thought Chaik 5 would be a great way to play in our two guests this hour, the two women of the Lanta Horn Duo. Separately, they are Katie Ambrose, assistant professor in horn at Indiana University's Jacobs School of Music. Hi.
1: Hi.
0: And Lauren Hunt, the Linda Van Sickle Smith French Horn Chair and Director of Brass Studies here at Interlochen Center for the Arts. Hi.
2: Hi.
0: Now, separately, you are Katie and Lauren. Together, you are the Lanta Horn Duo. We are so glad to have you back at IPR.
1: Thanks for having us.
2: Great to be here, as always.
0: And you two have a new album coming out later this month on October 23rd. It's called Looking for a Window. We're going to be listening to some music from that album this hour. Now, all the music on this album was composed by women. That's a key part of the mission of your duo, commissioning and performing music by women. We'll talk more about some of those commissions and the title piece of your album later on. But I wanted to start with your arrangements. Because, hey kids, if you learn how to play an instrument, it's good to know how to write and arrange for that instrument too, right, professors?
2: Absolutely.
1: Definitely.
0: So the album has Lauren's arrangements of two art songs by Amy Beach. You have a recital here at Interlochen tomorrow night. It's got Katie's arrangements of some songs by Fanny Mendelssohn, some Ruth Crawford Seeger. Ooh, that got my attention. How do you decide, like, what music is going to work well for you to arrange for your horn duo? What's that process like?
2: So I'll start us off. So this is Lauren, and I did the Amy Beach arrangements from the album. And we were looking for some pieces for two horns and piano, and there's not a whole lot of depth to that repertoire. A lot of it is
0: by anyone.
2: By anyone, and a lot of it is pretty new, like composed since, you know, in the 21st century, let's say, or close to that. And we really needed some more variety in the program, and we wanted to play something with gorgeous hornistic melodies. And so in looking around for some repertoire that would be suitable, we always love to play vocal music. You know, one thing we love about brass music is that it has the sound of the voice with the air and the flow of the musical line. And so one place to start when arranging is always to look at vocal repertoire. And so I looked at some Amy Beach songs, and these seemed like a really like hornistic melody lines, really these soaring, beautiful melodies that I knew as soon as I listened to it that it would sound great on the horn. And so then when I started writing it for horn, I did have to adjust some things, like what key it was in, make it in a range that was appropriate. So the high notes sounded high and the low notes sounded lower, and it wasn't straining in either direction. But then, yeah, it works surprisingly well, like many vocal works do on the horn.
1: Mm-hmm. And a common thread to the arrangements that Lauren did and the arrangements that I did is these are women who were supporting their partners in some way, and did by doing so put their career on the back burner. So Ruth Crawford Seeger was married to Pete Seeger.
0: Charles Seeger.
1: Oh, sorry. Okay. And Charles Seeger, yes. Her son was Pete Seeger, yes.
0: yeah.
1: Right?
0: Yeah, you're right. Yeah.
1: She was not married to her son. Yes.
0: That's a whole other
1: That's right. And certainly her music stands on its own, and it was not championed as it should have been in its time. And Amy Beach is certainly was not championed in its time, and neither was Fanny Mendelssohn. And we came to the Fanny Mendelssohn because we were originally thinking Clara Schumann, and Clara Schumann wrote a lot of art songs for one voice and piano, and we found that Fanny Hensel, had written songs for two voices and piano. So that's how we came to Fanny.
0: You know, I'll have you know that Howard Hansen, who taught at Eastman and was here at Interlochen every summer for half a century, I have this wonderful thing that he wrote describing Amy Beach as, quote, a whale of a composer. Wow. So I thought that was just the most marvelous of compliments that one composer could give to another. So I'm glad that she's getting more recognition here, maybe a century after she was first active. Well, let's listen to Lauren's two arrangements of Amy Beach art songs that are on your debut album here. We'll start with A Canadian Boat Song, followed by Give Me Not Love. And we'll hear Katie Ambrose and Lauren Hunt in this recording together. They're the Lanta Horn Duo, and the pianist in this recording is Mayomi Matsuo. And I'll turn the music on. There we go.

0: You two are listening to yourselves, and you're both so pleased with how it sounds. That's great.
1: Yeah, we haven't had a chance really to listen to it on like proper recording. Like we've heard like all of the cuts, you know, and like the takes, and to finally hear it together on great speakers here in the studio is just like, oh my gosh, we sound kind of good.
0: The arrangements are nice too. They're Dr. Hunt. So we are here with the Lanta Horn Duo, aka hornist Katie Ambrose and Lauren Hunt, listening to music from their brand new album, like not even out yet to the public. Yeah. So IPR listeners are getting an exclusive peek into the album called Looking for a Window. And we just heard Lauren Hunt's arrangements of two songs by Amy Beach. So Katie and Lauren, you two are very upfront about the fact that this duo really has a social justice mission, that you are really looking at and facing the underrepresentation of women in brass performance. So for our listeners who may not have quite a sense of the atmosphere, can you tell us a little about what it was like for you as female brass players, maybe during college or grad school, pre-professional life?
2: Sure. So I'm a little bit older than Lauren. And when I was coming up, it was definitely a time where, being a woman wasn't necessarily an advantage. I think it's insane to say that I was very lucky that I managed to escape without any traumatic physical altercations, mm-hmm. but we certainly, both of us, know people who did. And I think there is, the fact that we play horn means that we didn't have the same experience as, say, a tuba player or a trombone player, sort of more... we would say stereotypically masculine instruments that we're so lucky to see so many more women playing those instruments now. But definitely there was a need to prove oneself, to prove that you could be part of the club, and that was a boys' club. If you wanted to get called again for gigs, you needed to be able to play the game. And that meant, you know, maybe that was just as simple as going out for a drink with all the boys after the show. Or maybe it was laughing it off when they all decided to eat chili before the opera performance and then see how stinky they could make the pit and think that was such a funny thing.
0: Wow.
2: But, I know. Yeah. But these sort of, you know, these boys club games, which we obviously know has led to a lot of very serious repercussions.
0: Yeah, a span of things that chili toots,
2: yes,
0: at one end, and long lasting physical and mental and psychological harm, you know, on another end.
2: Yeah, absolutely.
1: And I think, you know, to kind of go off what Katie's saying, I think we really are moving in a great direction, mm-hmm. in our field. Here at Interlochen, it depends on the year how many students we have in the brass area of any gender. But often we are about 50-50 in the brass area. But that's pretty unusual in a conservatory type environment. So we really make an effort here at Interlochen to provide opportunities to every qualified student. You know, kind of going back a little bit, when I was coming up, you know, I did encounter some of the same things as Katie, and, you know, kind of having to laugh off things or kind of go along with the joke that maybe you don't feel so comfortable with. And actually, you know, I never happened to have a female mentor, until I got to my doctoral studies, where I was at the University of Georgia. My mentor there, Jean Martin Williams, was a great, you know, really helped me see some things that I'd internalized, such as, you know, what makes quote unquote good music or, you know, bad music. And some composers that we love are great, but there's great composers that we're not familiar with as well. And the reason we're not familiar with them is not necessarily because their works aren't as good. Sometimes it's just because they didn't have the opportunity to publish their music, or during their lifetime, they were kind of put down or poo-pooed. And so coming up as a student, really identifying these like good and bad pieces in my head, then I got to my doctoral program and I started to listen with a more engaged and critical ear and realized like, wow, actually some of this is amazing music. I want to play this stuff. But I just never had the opportunity to be exposed to it when I was coming up. So now as a teacher myself, I make a big effort to make sure my students are aware of all the music that's out there, not just this, you know, Mozart, Strauss pipeline, but many different composers, including up to the modern day.
0: You saying that makes me think, I have to imagine that, you know, there's people listening right now, and I'm sure you've encountered this too, that are saying, oh, please, like, it's just about talent. As long as you're talented, it doesn't matter. It doesn't matter. Mm-hmm. It's just talent. And I would guess you have a response for
2: yeah,
0: that.
2: Yeah, definitely. certainly you have to be able to do the job, but there are a lot of people who can do the job. And there are a lot of people who will hire based on, you know,
1: Who they want to hang out with.
2: Who they want to hang out with. Yeah.
0: And they call it culture.
2: Exactly. Mm-hmm. And who is recommended to them by their former teacher or by their former, you know, colleague that they've worked with. And
1: when I think even the idea of opportunity mm-hmm. is something that, like, you know, who can study with the best teachers? It's not always the person who has the most talent, right? It might be the person who can afford it. Mm-hmm. It might be the person who happened to be born in the right city or things like that. And we kind of take that for granted in a way. And it's the same way in the music field. I mean, we think, for example, our students here at Interlochen we're very lucky to have great students, and we're very lucky to have a great scholarship pool. So our students maybe from different backgrounds whose families can't afford to go to boarding school normally can afford for their children to have an opportunity to come here. But there's also so many great students out there that aren't even aware of our programming. And so those students don't get the opportunity to come here, even though they would flourish and thrive given this opportunity.
0: Mm-hmm. Well, there's a lot more to say,
1: yeah.
0: But we should listen to some more music right now from your brand new, it's like pre-new album. I'm holding it, but it is it's not available to everybody else yet. This is from your new album, Looking for a Window. We've got the Lanta Horn Duo. That's Lauren Hunt and Katie Ambrose. And they're with pianist Mayumi Mattson in this recording of this. Can I call it prickly? Is that a fair assessment
1: of this
0: piece that we're about to hear? It's got some teeth to it. And it's called aptly Scraps from a Madman's Diary, music of Catherine Lacuda on Classical IPR.

0: the best part about listening to this with you two is watching you react or hearing your recording. Lauren, you were very impressed with Katie's pedal tones.
1: Yeah, I found it amazing.
0: In the piece. Those are the low notes
1: yeah.
0: that we heard there. In that performance of Scraps from a Madman's Diary, music of Catherine Lacuda, that appears on the new album Looking for a Window by the Lanta Horn Duo. And the two members of the Lanta Horn Duo, Katie Ambrose and Lauren Hunt, are here with me in Studio B here at IPR this afternoon. Now, let's talk about the title piece on this album, Looking for a Window. It's composed by Alyssa Weinberg. It's a piece you commissioned based on a poem called The House by Warsan Shire. We should probably make a note here for listeners that we're about to talk about violence towards women. So just be advised that's coming if you'd rather listen to something else for a bit.
1: Great. So, the reason we decided to commission this piece is I was living in Utah at the time of the pandemic, and I was really troubled to learn that during the pandemic, violence rates towards women in their homes skyrocketed to a point where about 25% of women in Utah were experiencing an unsafe situation in their housing. And that was just shocking to me. I have some friends and acquaintances and family members who have had difficult experiences in that regard. And just the amount of prevalence was just like astounding. And so one day Katie and I were talking on the phone about our upcoming project and the difficulties of the pandemic that most of your listeners probably remember. And so I shared that statistic with her, and she was pretty astounded as well. And we decided that we wanted to bring recognition of that experience common to so many women through our performance of some music.
2: Yeah, and the path that we ended up taking was to explore poetry and to find a poetic literary inspiration for this piece that we provided to Alyssa. I'm going to read just the very first section of the House by Warsan Shire. Mother says there are locked rooms inside all women. Kitchen of lust, bedroom of grief, bathroom of apathy. Sometimes the men, they come with keys, and sometimes the men, they come with hammers. I think that Alyssa did an incredible job of setting this poem to music, and I think your listeners will definitely have a sense for the poem without having read the rest of the poem themselves.
0: Yeah, the piece is about 6 minutes long. Can you kind of give us a sense of how she evoked that poem?
1: Alyssa does a great job in her music of capturing a sort of darkness, and that's one of the things that we noticed as part of the commissioning process. For those who have never done it, is you listen to kind of the catalog of a composer's works, and you think, like, if they were to do something in this vein, but a little bit different, would that speak to what I'm looking for? And we felt like everything we listened to by Alyssa really had an element of darkness, either explicitly or kind of on its edges. And so when we were looking for a composer who could embody this very difficult subject, she sprang right to mind. There's no words to the music. It's not a direct setting of the poem, but a lot of the emotions and are really captured musically. And I think, you know, the poem itself is fairly abstract if you want to look it up, The House by Warsan Shire. But it really, in my opinion, captures a sense of like what it would be like to be in that, in a situation of domestic violence where your home is no longer safe. And I, in my experience with Alyssa's piece that she wrote for us, Looking for a Window, she really captures that sense of trying to find an escape from an inescapable situation.
2: There's a real sense of desperation. And Alyssa is a horn player. She has her bachelor's degree in horn from Vanderbilt, I believe. And so I knew her as composer slash horn player when she was a student at Curtis.
0: Well, I can't wait to hear how it all comes together in this piece, Looking for a Window by Alyssa Weinberg. And we'll hear two horns in this, the Katie Ambrose and Lauren Hunt, who are the Lanta horn duo.

0: The electronics, I mean, you could tell from listening, how do those sort of affect the performance of that piece? Like, how would you say those shape your how you play that piece?
1: Sure. So it's written for fixed media. It's not live electronics. So that just means that it isn't a person sitting on a computer reacting to what we are doing, that it's a track that we play with. At its simplest, it could be thought of as a metronome. But I think that the timbres that Alyssa chose to use, the rhythms that she chose to use, are so evocative and so reminiscent of the poem that it helped myself and Lauren and Mayumi really get into the sort of the journey of the poem and really find the way to you know, grapple with some pretty unsavory feelings and themes. I think the piece really would not have been the same without the fixed media. It really made the piece for us. We're not able to get certain sounds on any of our, you know, horn or piano, and having the lack of analog, the lack of wind, the lack of waves, sort of, that in a piano and in a horn, there is something very embodied in those instruments. And in a computer, it's much less embodied. And we could have a whole conversation about AI now.
0: But yeah, no, another time. Another
1: yes,
0: time.
1: Yeah.
0: Well, we've been talking about your new album this hour, but Katie, you're in town because you and Lauren are giving a recital tomorrow night here in the chapel that I believe has zero pieces from the new album.
1: That's
0: on
1: right.
0: It.
2: So correct. It's a whole new project that we're starting
0: okay,
2: off
0: well,
2: here.
0: Yeah, some of these composers are even dead on this program. You have. Just a quick note, like the centerpiece kind of this new project is a commission you had from Jeff Scott. I am like starstruck that you did a commission with Jeff Scott.
1: So are
0: hornist,
1: we.
0: Composer. He's the original hornist in the Imani Winds Quintet.
1: Yeah.
0: Like,
1: mm-hmm.
0: And you got him. So that's cool. Give us just a little info about the Jeff Scott commission on your recital tomorrow that perhaps will be on a future album.
1: Yeah.
2: We hope so. So our commission from Jeff Scott, we were excited about a lot of things from the album that you've been hearing selections from today. And we were interested in kind of exploring a new direction with our interest in women. So in conversations with Jeff, we had a series of meetings, a series of conversations about different directions this project could go. And where it ended up was with a piece in four movements called Quiet Courage. And each movement focuses on a different woman who had challenges because of her identity in her ability to do what she aspired to do. So the first woman is Ruby Bridges. We're familiar with her from school integration. And the second woman is a woman called Zitkala Shah, who is a Native American woman who was educated at Native American boarding schools and ended up attending New England Conservatory as a violin major. And then she continued her life living on reservations in Utah and other places in the West, where she was part of the Bureau of Indian Affairs. But she actually wrote an opera based on Native American music, notated for singers and piano. So she's a really amazing historical figure. So she's the focus of the second movement. The third movement focuses on Ruth Crawford Seeger, who we'd briefly mentioned earlier in our hour here. And then the final movement is about Margaret Keane, a visual artist who had some controversy with her husband about who was the one who created her artwork.
0: Amy Adams.
2: With
0: yeah.
2: the big eyes, absolutely.
0: Yeah, that one. Yeah. I knew that name.
2: Yeah, okay. And so it's four women who had drastically different life stories, but all of them are role models kind of in different ways, really exemplify different elements of womanhood and identity as artists. And so he paints this portrait of each one in each movement. And then in our program tomorrow night, we've interspersed, each movement with a piece that we feel is kind of a commentary or provides further perspective on that woman and her role in history.
0: Mm-hmm. Well, that recital is happening here at Interlochen tomorrow night, Saturday night at 7:30 in the Dendrinos Chapel. It's free. If you can't make it, it's actually going to be streamed at live.interlochen.org. Together, they're the Lanta Horn Duo. Separately, they're Katie Ambrose and Lauren Hunt. And their new album, Looking for a Window, is out on Summit Records on October 23rd. Thank you two so much for being here today.
1: Thanks for having us.
2: Yeah, it's been a pleasure.

We didn't warn them about the electronics in that piece. So surprise, a piece for two horns, piano, and electronics by Alyssa Weinberg called Looking for a Window. We heard it performed by the Lanta Horn Duo from their brand new album. So new, in fact, that it's not available yet. You can pre-order it, though. It's called Looking for a Window, out October 23rd. And Katie Ambrose and Lauren Hunt of the Lanta Horn Duo are here with us at IPR this afternoon.

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Stick around, we've got news headlines, and that's followed at 5:06 by today's edition of the Well-Tempered Commute.

0: Live from NPR News in Washington, I'm Ryland Barton. New York Democratic Governor Kathy Hochul says the woman who accused members of a Cornell University fraternity of gang rape was failed by people obligated to protect her, including police and the county prosecutor.
1: In what world would the police learn from a victim that she'd been literally gang raped while intoxicated by five men in a fraternity house and not elevate those allegations to the district attorney? In what world does the district attorney not even interview her or anyone else involved or even request the full transcript?
0: Hochul appointed State Attorney General Letitia James to take over the case as special prosecutor. The governor says she made the decision after learning that the district attorney closed the case without having anyone interview the victim or anyone involved in the alleged attack. She also criticized the Cornell University Police Department for not fully conveying the woman's story to prosecutors. G7 world leaders say they will coordinate the release.
2: The following is a test of the emergency alert system. This is only a test.

0: catastrophe. European governments are also under huge pressure from their populations as the price of gas and diesel skyrockets. The G7 leaders said they agreed on the coordinated measures that would help stabilize energy supplies, shield households and businesses from price shocks, and strengthen the long-term resilience of global energy systems. Eleanor Beardsley, NPR News, Paris.
1: Democrats are expanding the map of congressional races they say could be winnable in this fall's midterms. As NPR's Tamara Keith reports, the new list includes 66 districts.
2: The Democratic Congressional Campaign Committee is pushing into traditionally Republican territory, adding districts in Kansas, North Carolina, Texas, and Oklahoma, among others, to its districts in play list. That is a list of congressional districts where the party committee thinks it can be competitive. It doesn't mean the Democratic candidates in these races have an easy path to victory, but it does mean Democrats are bullish about their chances overall. Republicans are projecting confidence as well, with Speaker Mike Johnson traveling around the country saying he thinks his party will expand its House majority. Tamara Keith, NPR News.
1: U.S. employers added a lackluster 29,000 jobs, and the unemployment rate ticked up last month. Next month, voters go to the polls in pivotal midterm elections at a time of discontent over the high cost of living and state of the economy. U.S. stocks rose today. 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
4: From IPR News in Interlaken, I'm Vivian Law. Data centers have been a lightning rod of controversy for the past year, with nearby residents concerned over environmental impacts and effects on electricity bills. In June, Republican Senator Jim Runstead introduced a bill for a one-year state moratorium on new data centers. During yesterday's Michigan Senate session, Runstead blamed Democrats, who are the majority in the chamber, for the bill not finding any traction.
5: No hearing, no testimony, no discussion. And that is not an accident. That is how a majority kills a bill without ever having the courage to vote against it.
4: A similar bill introduced by Democrats did not go anywhere in the Republican-controlled Michigan House. Toyota has opened its new battery research center near Saline. As Russ McNamara reports, state officials are optimistic it will keep homegrown engineering talent in the state.
6: The $50 million facility on the automaker's York Township campus was announced 3 years ago. Governor Gretchen Whitmer says Toyota's collaboration with the University of Michigan Electric Vehicle Center will keep students around after graduation.
7: You know, researchers and students will work alongside industry experts to research cutting-edge technology. And this partnership will prepare students to tackle the biggest challenges of the future right here at home.
6: While this will be the primary testing facility, Toyota has spent billions to produce the batteries in North Carolina. I'm Russ McNamara.
4: About 50 people were at yesterday's meeting of the Antrim County Commission to talk about flock cameras. The cameras capture license plates and allow police and other authorities to track vehicles. They've raised privacy concerns across the country. Police say the camera data allows them to solve crimes and respond faster to trouble. Up North Live reports that commissioners made no decision on flock cameras. Antrim County has 8 flock cameras deployed. This summer, there were 3 more scheduled for installation. I'm Vivian Law. 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

0: Mahan Esfahani playing a two-manual harpsichord that is actually a replica of the one that J.S. Bach owned. Mahan Esfahani playing the Prelude and Fugue in D major from the first book of Bach's Well-Tempered Clavier. Music to start out today's edition of the Well-Tempered Commute here on Classical IPR, Interlaken Public Radio.
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0: This is the Well-Tempered Commute on Classical IPR, your daily hour of music by Johann Sebastian Bach. I'm Amanda Sewell in the host seat on this Friday, October 2nd. We'll hear next from Gustav Lanhart playing the organ at the Walloon Church in Amsterdam, or Walsekerk, if you prefer the Dutch title. This is a set of variations that Bach wrote on Christ, der du bist, der helle Tag, BWV 766.

set of variations on Christ, Der du bist der helle Tag by Johann Sebastian Bach, BWV 766, recorded at the Walsekerk in Amsterdam by organist Gustav Leonhardt. Music for your well-tempered commute here on this Friday, October 2nd. I'm Amanda Sewell. Thanks so much for your company. This next piece is a funeral cantata by Johann Sebastian Bach. It's sometimes called Actus Tragicus. The German title is Gottes Zeit ist die allerbeste Zeit, ist die allerbeste Zeit. Basically, God's time is the best time. So, you know, all in God's time, it's God's will, that kind of idea. So let's hear Bach's Actus Tragicus. It's only about 8 minutes long. John Elliott Gardner leading the English Baroque soloists and members of the Monteverdi Choir.

A rather concise cantata that Bach wrote for a funeral. Its German title is Gottes Zeit ist die allerbeste Zeit, and it's also known as Actus Tragicus. We heard John Elliott Gardner leading the English Baroque soloists and members of the Monteverdi Choir in that recording this afternoon on Classical IPR's Well-Tempered Commute. This is Bach's French Suite number 3, BWV 814. We'll hear it played by two guitars. Boy, I got every preposition in a row there, didn't I? We'll hear it played by the Montenegrin guitar duo.

piece that J.S. Bach wrote for the keyboard, the French Suite No. 3 in B minor, BWV 814. We heard it played by the Montenegrin guitar duo on today's Well-Tempered Commute here on Classical IPR, Interlaken Public Radio. I'm Amanda Sewell, and last but not least in this hour of Music by Bach, we'll hear selections from The Art of Fugue, three of the Contrapuntist movements. This is Bernard Labadie leading Le Violon de Roi, or The King's Violins.

We heard three of the contrapuntist movements from Johann Sebastian Bach's Art of the Fugue, played by the musicians of the King's Violins, or Les Violons du Roi. They're led by Bernard Labadie. That about does it for today's Well-Tempered Commute here on Classical IPR, coming to you from the campus of Interlaken Center for the Arts. This is WIAA Interlaken, 88.7 FM. 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Stay close, an episode of From the Top is coming up next here on Classical IPR.

0: That was 11-year-old violinist Laura Jin from New York, New York, performing Niccolo Paganini's La Clochette, Opus 7, arranged by Fritz Kreisler. Welcome to From the Top. I'm pianist Orly Shaham, and I'm so glad to be back with you today to host this wonderful show. We have five very special young musicians to introduce you to today, including an 11-year-old violinist who moved with her family from Sydney, Australia at 7 years old to attend the pre-college program at the Juilliard School, and a 6'5" high school senior from Englewood, New Jersey, whose viola is almost as tall as he is. Now let's meet 11-year-old Laura Jin, whose charming performance of Paganini's La Clochette, Opus 7, arranged by Fritz Kreisler, we just enjoyed. Welcome to From the Top, Laura.
1: Hi.
0: It's so much fun to play with you. You're so flexible and you seem to really enjoy the piece. You're in such great command of it. I had a great time playing with you.
1: Me too.
0: Are there any details in this piece that make you like ultra aware of being a violinist, that it was written and arranged by two violinists?
1: Maybe like the transitions from like the fast parts to the slow parts. I love those parts because I feel like I can express myself a lot. It is kind of hard technically, but you feel like really good after.
0: That violin part sounds fiendishly difficult. Do you ever use parts of this piece as just a technical part of practice?
1: Sometimes when I'm practicing my trills, I use this part.
0: That is fiendishly difficult, and it's so natural for you. What is it about that that's hard?
1: Because your arm has to, like, control the bow, and your fingers have to cooperate with your arm to, like, accent each note. So it's kind of hard to do that. It takes practice to do that.
0: That's the right hand you're talking about, the bow arm. Do you have to coordinate any special way with the left hand to make that happen?
1: Yeah, because if you don't coordinate, it's going to, like, sound like a mess. So you have to practice slowly, like, both hands.
0: When you're actually performing that spot, are you thinking about every single one of those steps or are you sort of letting go of all of it?
1: I'm just letting go and like, I just think in my head that you can do it. I have some notes that I can focus on, my anchor notes.
0: So like landmarks that you know you're going to get to. That's great. Can you tell us a little bit about where you were born and how you got to New York?
1: I was born in Sydney, Australia. I wanted to play the violin, and at first my mom was like, no, it's going to be too hard. But one of her friends was encouraging her to get me a violin, and so I should start playing. And so finally she bought me one when I was 6 or 7, and I just started playing, and it was really fun. And after 1 year, my mom was like, maybe we should go to Juilliard. And my teachers were like, oh, you're definitely not going to get into Juilliard. You're so tiny, and you've only been playing for 1 year. Uh-huh. But I got in. The first year, it was COVID, so I couldn't go anywhere. I was just online in Australia.
0: So you didn't even move the first year?
1: No, the first year, I just watched the Zooms, mm-hmm. and I did the homework. And like the second year, my parents made the decision to move to New York. I have like a bigger sister. She's 27. She took over our family business, so I could come, and so she's supporting me right now. Without her, I wouldn't be able to be here because I wouldn't be able to afford it.
0: Wow. So you said you were 6 or 7, you got this violin. How did you even know violins existed?
1: When I was 5, I just saw people playing the violin. I was like, I want to play the violin as well.
0: So how do you divide the music side of you and, you know, the regular person?
1: Well, there's not many people that like play music professionally around me. So that's kind of hard because I want to relate to people when I play. So it's mm-hmm. good that I have Juilliard. But I like doing like normal things in life as well, like hang out with my friends. I used to be obsessed with Squishmallows. So I used to go to every store and I used to try to find like every rare pet that I could find. Uh-huh. So yeah, I was obsessed with that. And there was also a time I was obsessed with slime.
0: With slime? Did you ever make your own slime?
1: Yeah, I made a lot. I have like a bunch in my home and now I've abandoned them.
0: Do you have a favorite performance? Is there a recording that you take out again and again? Sorry, I'm using old people terminology. Is there a recording you click on again and again?
1: Paganini Cantabile.
0: That's a beautiful piece.
1: I click mine.
0: You like your recording? I love that. That's great. Because, of course, your recording does what you think the piece should do, which is exactly what you did with me today. And I really appreciated that part of playing with you. Thank you so much for playing
1: with
0: me. 11-year-old violinist Laura Jin, originally from Sydney, Australia, now living with her family in New York City. Now let's meet 17-year-old violist Quincy Eby from Englewood, New Jersey, who's here next to me, poised to play. Hi, Quincy. Welcome to From the Top.
2: Hello. It's a pleasure to be here.
0: What will we be playing together today?
2: We'll be playing excerpts from the Rebecca Clark Sonata for viola and piano.
0: Great. Whenever you're ready, let's take it from the top.

0: We just heard 17-year-old violist Quincy Eby playing an excerpt from the first movement of 20th century composer Rebecca Clark's Sonata for Viola and Piano, with me, Orly Shaham, on the piano. Quincy, it's such a beautiful thing to collaborate on this piece. You have this incredible calm disposition when you play it. Does that come naturally, or is that something you actively cultivate?
1: Well, I'm actively working on it every day, whenever I perform. Whenever I'm practicing, it's super difficult to keep yourself calm during a performance, but I'm working very hard on it. With a piece like Clark, I feel very at home in it.
0: What are some of the biggest challenges and the greatest joys of this particular piece for you?
1: Most of the time, these composers, they're also pianists, like Brahms, Clark, and that leads to a lot of great piano parts. And sometimes I feel like, oh, I'm watching the pianist play a million notes and I'm just sailing on top of it. But it makes for some really great music.
0: Well, and from the pianist's perspective, yeah, we're dealing with these millions of notes, and then you have this incredible beauty that you are providing over it and putting it all together. You know, when the piano part is just by itself, it often feels just very harmonic, and you add the lyricism and the melody in a way that is just so satisfying. Why do you think this particular sonata, the Rebecca Clark Viola Sonata, has become such a staple of the repertoire for viola?
1: Its incredible beauty is a big part of it. But I also think that the story behind it has a lot of good meaning. She was writing it for a competition, and then when it was submitted, most of the people thought that she didn't write it. They were like, oh, how could a woman write this?
0: Right.
1: There's so much intricate detail that is, it's just amazing. She was great.
0: Yeah, absolutely. Do you have any specific images in your mind when you're playing, for example, this movement?
1: Well, it's a very heroic movement, right? When I play the opening, I think of a hero. I think of my sword, my shield. It's so glorious in that way. And there's also a poem that goes along with it. It's about the glory of youth and this godlike feeling. It's very interesting to me.
0: And isn't it wonderful how she's able to contrast that with this incredible intimacy, right? This very personal thing that happens in this movement, too.
1: Well, I think that's part of the appeal of it. You have this duality of both. It heightens each character.
0: Not only did I love hearing you play your beautiful viola, I'm loving looking at your beautiful viola. Can you tell us a little bit about your instrument?
1: Oh, of course. So this instrument is currently on loan to me. It's a 17¼. It's by Douglas Cox, wonderful viola maker.
0: 17¼, so that's on the large side for violas, right?
1: Yes.
0: Since our listeners aren't looking right at you, can you tell us how tall you are?
1: I'm about 6'5".
0: So obviously you need a big instrument in order to be able to sort of fit the size of your body. Does it get heavier when it's bigger?
1: Well, that depends on the instrument, because my viola is actually very light, even though like I do sometimes experience shoulder death if I'm practicing for too long. But that's just, I guess, a perk of viola playing.
0: Do you come from a musical family?
1: Yes, my father's a trumpet player.
0: Does your dad actually still take out the trumpet?
1: Oh, yes, he does. I mean, I used to practice some scales with him a while ago and maybe play a little bit of repertoire with him.
0: Nice. And I hear you have another special person in your life that you maybe sometimes play with?
1: Yes, my twin brother. He's a pianist. I mean, he's not heading in that direction entirely, but he still plays, and that makes me very happy, because even if you're not a professional, music is a very important thing to have in your life.
0: Absolutely. So tell me about your journey in music.
1: Well, like every good violist, I started on the violin. There are a couple of us who started on the viola, and for those people, I have utmost respect for. But I started on the violin. I played a lot of chamber music, I worked on my solo repertoire, and then I applied to Juilliard Pre-College, where I now study under Ms. Huang and Ms. Carr.
0: Fantastic. Thank you so much for talking with us today, Quincy, and for your beautiful music.
1: Thank you. It was a pleasure.
0: 17-year-old violist Quincy Eby from Englewood, New Jersey.
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0: Next, we will hear from 16-year-old pianist William Guh from Chester Springs, Pennsylvania, now living and studying at Phillips Academy in Andover, Massachusetts.
3: My name is William Guh. I'm 17 years old, and I go to Phillips Academy Andover in Massachusetts. I'm currently in 11th grade, what most people call juniors, but we have our own weird naming convention, so we're called uppers. At Andover, my main extracurricular pursuit would probably be editing for The Philippian, which is our weekly publication. And I felt that that pursuit was actually really interesting in that I was exploring a lot of areas of campus and meeting a lot of people that I wouldn't have otherwise been speaking to or have met. And through that, I feel like I was able to really expand the breadth and depth of my experiences at Andover, which is what led me to a lot of my other interests that I currently hold. The experiences that I've gained at Andover mixed with music in a way that I was able to, rather than balance my life with music, use music to balance my life. Having 2 or 3 hours that I always set aside for music making and practicing really helped ground me in the current moment. And just the fact that the music I'm playing is from such a long time ago, it kind of reminds me of this scale of time and helps me come to terms with the fact that whatever difficulties I'm experiencing in the current moment will pass. Today, I'll be playing Chopin's Mazurkas Opus 59, number 2 and 3. The mazurka is, of course, the Polish dance. And Chopin's mazurkas, I feel like, are very special because they use a lot of Western European compositional elements that kind of conflict a little bit with the form of the original Polish folk dance. But I feel like in that sense, Chopin here is really trying to express that he wants to pay homage to his roots in Polish folk identity, but incorporate his own ideas after he left Poland. This set of mazurkas specifically was composed in 1845, and this is towards the end of his life. So when I approach this piece, I'm thinking of it as a sort of departure from his youth, almost. It feels like a very mature style Chopin piece. A lot of his works, I feel, come from emotions that might be more familiar to younger people. So I feel that sometimes when I'm trying to play, say, Brahms or Schumann, emotionally speaking, it's almost incomprehensible. Some of my teachers have told me that, you know, the only way to really play this better is just to simply live longer. At the same time, he did write this while very close to his death. So there is that feeling of knowing you don't have much time left in life that is definitely more severe than my knowledge of knowing that I don't have much time left in high school. But I do feel that connection of departure. Andover has been a place that I've been very happy to call home for the past 3 years. And knowing that I only have 1 year left is a very bittersweet feeling. And I do want to make the most of it. And I suppose that feeling of giving everything you have in the name of good times, good memories, and friends is something that could come into these mazurkas. But I do think that this piece is one that will grow alongside me, and I'm excited to see where it goes as I also gain more life experiences to put into it.

0: That was 16-year-old pianist William Guh from Chester Springs, Pennsylvania, performing the Chopin Mazurkas Opus 59 in A-flat major and F-sharp minor.
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Welcome back to From the Top. We're being treated to a program of music from the Western classical repertory. I'm here with Jack Kent Cook, young artist, 17-year-old viola player Juhi Kim from Palisades Park, New Jersey. Together, we'll be playing part of the third movement of Johannes Brahms's Sonata for Viola and Piano No. 2 in E-flat major, Opus 120. When you're ready, Juhi, let's take it from the top.

0: We just heard 17-year-old violist Joo-hee Kim playing part of the third movement of Brahms' Sonata for Viola and Piano No. 2 in E-flat major, with me, Orlie Shaham, on the piano. Welcome to From the Top, Joo-hee.
1: Hello, thank you for having me.
0: Such a pleasure to play with you and to explore this music with you. Can you tell us a little bit about the journey you've had with this piece? Was it love at first sight?
1: No, actually, I really hated it in the beginning because it was so difficult for me to understand. I started this piece when I was pretty young, around like freshman year. Mm-hmm. So I actually had no idea what I was playing. Like, it's very mature. So
0: yes.
1: I feel like as a young person, I couldn't understand the intense emotions that he was going through in his life while he was writing this piece. So for me, I had a very difficult time understanding it. I felt very frustrated, but I think I had some kind of like moment where I was like, yeah, this was Brahms' intentions. I love this piece too.
0: And you clearly have a real feeling for this movement now. So could you pinpoint what is it that makes it so mature?
1: I feel like this piece and Brahms' nature in general is that he has a lot of different emotions going on, but he doesn't express it very well. And in the beginning, I thought he was being stupid. Like, why would you not show your love? Like, please express yourself a little more. But I think as I got older, I also started to not express myself, like going through puberty and everything. Mm. And that's when I realized like Brahms was not being an idiot. He was just being a person. And I've like started liking this piece more and more, and it just came through. I actually have this sketchbook where I draw like the stories of the pieces I play.
0: Nice.
1: And for this piece in particular, I had a really hard time getting the feel of what I was supposed to be drawing or like imaging. I feel this piece is like a narrative of someone's entire life in the viewpoint of someone old, someone that's lived their entire lives already.
0: Yes.
1: And this piece in particular feels very dreamlike, imagining when they were in their prime or in their youth, falling in love, enjoying their life.
0: Yes.
1: And they come to a realization around the end, not really of regret, or more of understanding that, oh, I'm not this young person anymore, but I still got to live on.
0: Yeah, absolutely. I think that's very, very true. Why do you think this piece has become such a staple, really part of the core repertoire for the viola?
1: Well, the viola does not have a lot of rep, so we got to take whatever we have. But even though this piece is written for the clarinet and the viola have very similar tones, I feel.
0: Hmm.
1: I think if the viola was switched into a wind instrument, it would probably be the clarinet. And just the tone fits the viola so well.
0: There's something about this range. It's lower, but it's not as low as you can be. It's somehow very personal in this way.
1: And I feel like the viola has such like a human quality to it. It's imperfect.
0: Mm.
1: And the range is very similar to a human's voice would be. It's not too deep. It's not too high. So I feel like it touches the human soul.
0: I love that. Do you come from a musical family or are you the only musician?
1: My dad, he was an opera singer.
0: Wow.
1: Yeah. And my brother is actually a pianist.
0: Do you ever play with your brother?
1: Yeah.
0: That's great. Now, I'm asking you all these questions, but I understand you have some interviewing experience yourself.
1: Yeah.
0: Where do you do that?
1: I'm the producer of our school's like news and things like that. But I also do like, I started this volunteer group to teach Korean and raise money to help students gain the educational needs they want to and they deserve. So with that foundation, I do a lot of interviewing with students so that they can get more fluent in Korean and just practice their Korean with me as the interviewer.
0: Congratulations, Joo-hee, also on your Jack Kent Cook Young Musicians Award.
1: Thank you.
0: What will you be using the scholarship money for?
1: This bow.
0: Whoa, okay.
1: And my Manus pre-college tuition. And probably a lot of lessons. I've already done some lessons. It's been very helpful.
0: Fantastic.
1: Yes.
0: Well, I can't wait to hear where you go next. Thank you for being with us today, Joo-hee.
1: Thank you.
0: Jack Kent Cook Young Artist, violist 17-year-old Joo-hee Kim from Palisades Park, New Jersey. Finally, we close out today's show with one of the great works for piano. 16-year-old pianist Daniel Hendy from Princeton, New Jersey, will perform the Transcendental Etude No. 10 in F minor, Appassionata, by Franz Liszt.

0: We just heard 16-year-old pianist Daniel Hendy perform the Transcendental Etude No. 10 in F minor by Franz Liszt, nicknamed Appassionata. Welcome, Daniel. So great to have you.
1: It's great to be here.
0: What are your favorite parts of playing this piece?
1: You know, there's a sort of fiery aspect to it when you're starting to play the piece. And even when you're learning, it's just those two-note slurs, and it's sort of this call and spoken word, and it really responds to you. Mm. And I find that really special.
0: It's such an athletic piece. Do you find yourself preparing differently for that?
1: With any kind of piece, there's a sort of athleticism to the way you have to play it. Even like from Bach to Mozart to even something as romantic and ferocious as this, you still have to have that certain sense of attack to every note and preciseness to every note. But I do think with a piece like this, you do want to feel this like overarching grandness.
0: Yeah, absolutely. Was it a piece that you fell in love with right from the beginning?
1: Yeah, it was really, from the moment I really approached the piece, I sort of felt like, oh, this is something I would have written if I could. Not to say that I am at Liszt level of composition, certainly not.
0: I love that because I think, you know, when you play Liszt at the piano, you can't just play Liszt, you have to be Liszt. And you're really doing that when you're playing this piece. Are either of your parents musical?
1: No. The story that I used to always tell is that they sat me down at a keyboard back when I lived in Singapore a long, long time ago. I don't even remember this, but in them retelling it to me, there were just these moments they sort of, you know, assumed I had a talent for it or anything, and they put me on the piano and they were like, maybe you should do this. And then they took me to a teacher, and that first teacher just fully rejected me. They said, he's too young. You know, you shouldn't start playing.
0: How old were you when that happened?
1: It was 4, which is actually unique because a lot of musicians start even earlier than that. But I guess that this teacher, it was different. But she sat me down, showed me some scales. I repeated them after her, apparently perfectly. I have no recollection of that either. And then she sort of said, sure. And then, you know, the rest is history, so to speak.
0: Amazing. And you found your way to the piano because you were presented with a keyboard, or did you consider other instruments?
1: I guess it really never came to instruments. I mean, we had a keyboard, right? Not even a full-size keyboard, but it had sort of these demo tracks, and I sort of copied it. Nice. And my parents said, maybe when we come to America, he should start on the piano.
0: So you started only when you came to this
1: country? Yes, yes, yes. And that was maybe 2 years or a year after.
0: And I know your background, it's not from Singapore. Where's your family from originally?
1: So my family's Persian. I was born in Canada, so it's a huge, like, we've traveled. Even like where I live now, Princeton, it's my home, but I've definitely had many homes. And I think it also has this musical analogy of you gain a different like appreciation for everything as you move from place to place. Obviously in America, you have this, you know, deeply rooted conservatory culture, and pianos, you learn it as an art, you learn it to win competitions. But when I traveled in other places around the world, it's even more seen as something that's just beautiful and you enjoy, and you see people on the street performing, and you see, you know, people in their homes and they have an instrument and they've never had any type of, you know, formal education. And that was really special to me.
0: So given that you have this diverse background in music, what is your relationship to specifically the Western music canon?
1: I think that Western, you know, tradition has been more my home and where I felt comfortable, especially the harmony and polyphony. I know that it's definitely something special about other cultures' music. My parents play a lot of Persian music, so I've listened to it and I've really gravitated towards it as well.
0: Tell me a little bit more about your experience with Iranian music.
1: There's instruments that, you know, we're all familiar with, piano, violin, and it's a lot of it. But then there's also these, you know, exotic instruments, at least to me, that when I traveled to Iran when I was like, I think 10, I experienced, and that was just a different world. And their sound was so unique, and there's quarter tones, you know, that's very non-Western music. You can explore different places where you've never been before.
0: Yeah, it has a very different emotional impact. If you were to describe the piano as a person, how would you describe the piano for you?
1: For me, it's something that, you know, you really have to latch onto and you form a bond with it. You know, you sort of fall into this relationship with this instrument, and it's always, you know, a quest, and it's always a mission to try to get something that you can almost imagine it in your head. And it's always this perpetual journey, because at the end of the day, you can't be perfect. I think it's all in the journey, you know, as you're trying to get those sounds, eventually you get to somewhere where you can feel content with where you are.
0: Thank you for sharing your journey with us, Daniel. You inspire us all with your curiosity and your passion.
1: Thank you so much for having me.
0: 16-year-old pianist Daniel Hendy from Princeton, New Jersey. I want to thank all of you discerning from the top listeners for spending this musical hour with us. And thank you to our young musicians who bring new life and vision to the classical repertoire. Your playing generates so much hope and optimism for our future. I'm pianist Orly Shaham. This episode was recorded at Sound on Sound Studios in Montclair, New Jersey, with engineer Liv Burnett. William Guz music was recorded at Futura Productions with engineer John Weston and assistance from Chris Wilson and Mara Jimenez. From the Top is produced by Megan Swan and Abigail Desser. 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
1: A story of God's obsession, love, and power, Richard Wagner's Das Rheingold is the dramatic first part of his Ring cycle. 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

Hello there, and welcome to Exploring Music. It's Bill McLaughlin here. We've arrived at the final day of our great guitar fest. All week long, we've been listening to such great guitar players. And I want to introduce to you a man you may not know as well as some of these others, Ernesto Pitetti. I met Ernesto first in Madrid. I was there as part of the St. Louis Symphony Tour of Europe. And when we got to Madrid, I met this wonderful young man backstage. He was helping out with a promoter. He told me he was from Argentina, that he was a guitarist. I learned later that he was a very, very good guitarist. And I ran into him some years later when I was in Bloomington, Indiana. I got to conduct an orchestra there called Camerata. And sure enough, there's Ernesto. He's now the head of the guitar department at the Great School of Music at the University of Indiana, the Jacobs School. In fact, he founded the department. And that's when Ernesto gave me the recording, which we are going to be listening to today. It's entitled Una Guitarra para Dos Mundos, One Guitar for Two Worlds, Old World and New World. Let's start off all the way down in Brazil now. Music of Heitor Villa-Lobos, two preludes, number 4 in E minor, number 3 in A minor, both performed by Ernesto Pitetti.

Isn't that beautiful music making? Ernesto Pitetti is the guitarist there, two preludes of Hector Villa Lobos. So that's music from South America. Let's come a little bit north of the equator now to Mexico City and hear a short piece of Manuel Ponce. This is the Scherzino Mexicano.

I love that little piece. Manuel Ponce, who lived from 1882 to 1948. That's his Scherzino Mexicano, played by Ernesto Pitetti. And now, music by somebody born just a little bit before Ponce left the earth. Leo Brower, who's a Cuban composer born in 1939. Let's listen to his Canción de Cuna. It's a kind of lullaby.

I love that. I can imagine sitting back in an old armchair, an infant in my arms, rocking the child off to sleep to that music. Canción de Cuna, music of the Cuban-born composer Leo Brouwer, played beautifully by Ernesto Pitetti. All of these recordings of Ernesto Pitetti are part of this CD he gave me in Bloomington, Indiana some years ago. Una guitarra para dos mundos, one guitar for two worlds. I love that album. I've been listening to it for years. It's one of my favorites of all time. And here's another selection from that CD, music of Ariel Ramirez. This is Alfonsina y el Mar, Alfonsina and the Sea.

Alfonsina and the Sea, music of Ariel Ramirez. And one more piece from Ernesto Pitetti's album. This is by Anton Garcia. It's Habanera Abril. It's springtime. Let's see how that affects the Habanera.

A lovely recording. Ernesto Pitete playing music of Anton Garcia, Habanera Abril. You're tuned in to Exploring Music, and we're coming up on the end of our week of Guitar Fest. Drop us a line and let us know how you like this show and suggest some more ideas. Write to us via our website, exploringmusic.org. I've spent a lot of my life in the Twin Cities, specifically in St. Paul, Minnesota. I went there initially to be the second conductor of the St. Paul Chamber Orchestra, and after spending 7 wonderful years with that ensemble, I continued to work there for the years working with Minnesota Public Radio, and that's where I met our next artist. She was a very young guitarist. I think she was out of high school, but just barely, when I met Sharon Isbin. Sharon is a great collaborator. She finds wonderful people and suggests that they make music together. Here's her recording of Wayfaring Stranger, and I bet you will guess the soloist.

Wayfaring Stranger. That was Sharon Isbin playing the guitar. And I bet you guessed the soloist. It was Joan Baez, who sings a lot lower than she did back in the early 60s when I first heard her. But she still has that wonderful honesty in her approach to music. Beautiful arrangement, too. That was by Carlos Barbosa Lima, also a great guitarist. And let's continue with Sharon Isbin in her journey to the new world. She met lots of great friends, including this young man who was a big star in the Nashville recording studios for many years, is now a big star all over the world. It's the violinist and composer Mark O'Connor. We're going to hear four tunes with the two of them together. Road to Appalachia, Shine On, Cotton Pickin' Blues, and Texas Dance Hall Blues. Here's Mark O'Connor and Sharon Isbin.

Mark O'Connor and Sharon Isbin. What a pair. Road to Appalachia, Shine On, Cotton Pickin' Blues, and Texas Dance Hall Blues. I have to say, guitarists that I've known seem to be among the most congenial of musicians. They love playing with other people. It doesn't matter the style. They'll find a way to make it work. That's very true of Sharon Isbin. We're going to hear a piece now written by a Brazilian guitarist named Laurindo Almeida, who came from Brazil to play with his Stan Kenton band and then hung around Hollywood for a long time. I first met Laurindo when Sharon Isbin brought him to the studio at St. Paul, along with another guitarist, the great Larry Coryell. Three unlike people, you would think. There's a Brazilian bossa nova guitarist, there's a jazz soloist, or whatever Larry was, and there's this woman who teaches at Juilliard. They played so well together. Here's a tune now from Laurindo Almeida from an album called Journey to the Amazon.

Charming tune from Laurinda Almeida. I was sure it has been an ensemble from an album called Journey to the Amazon. Let's hear another from that album. This is entitled Seis por Derecho. Here's once again Sharon has been, this time joined by Paul Winter.

I love it. Seris por derecho. And now we have a piece called A Hug for Pixinguinha. You know that name? Pixinguinha, legendary musician in Brazil from Bahia, as I remember. He had a lot to do with the development of the samba. And here they are, the musicians of today, remembering old Pixinguinha. A Hug for Pixinguinha.

I love all those sounds. That whistly sort of sound is a samba whistle, and the piece that sort of whoop, whoop, that's called a cuica. Wonderful Brazilian sounds. That piece is composed by Gaudencio Tiago de Mello, who is playing there along with Paul Winter and Sharon Isbin, to whom all credit is due. A hug for Pixinguinha, the great old fellow who had a lot to do with the developing of this samba. And we have one more tune now to close off this whole week of the Guitar Fest. This is a magical tune. The official title is Chants for the Chief. That's C-H-A-N-T-S for the Chief. But the real inspiration is the Urapuru do Amazonas. The Urapuru is a magical bird to be found in the deepest parts of the Amazon jungle. If you ever hear an Urapuru, you will have a wonderful day. And if you should be so fortunate as to find a feather from the Urapuru, they say you will live forever. One more tune from Journey to the Amazon.

0: Well, that's it. We are all going to have a wonderful day. Maybe another couple wonderful weeks after hearing the Urupuru, that magical bird of the deep Amazon. What an incredibly complicated but beautiful call. It was shared. It's been Paul Winter contributing his beautiful saxophone sound. Paul Winter has spent a lifetime combining his natural sound with those from nature in the most marvelous way. And there was also Thiago de Mello joining them, all from an album called Journey to the Amazon. And that's all the time we have for guitar players this week. But, you know, I found so much music, so much I couldn't fit in. We'll have to get back to this eventually, so stay tuned. So have a great weekend, and I'll see you back here next week with Exploring Music.
1: I'm Peter Van de Graaff. I hope you enjoyed this encore presentation of Exploring Music, produced by Sydney Gillard at WFMT in Chicago. 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

Well, the waiting game is over. And though it's been a long, long time from May to December, the days truly have grown short as we've passed through September. But though the delights of summer now are behind us, the